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1: 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You're listening to Amber and Ian. Adam Kaufman is filling in for Ian tonight. We were just having a conversation with Soren Petro from Kansas City about Patrick Mahomes and his progress. And I know KC fans, Adam, are so excited to have him back out there. And yes, he's got the good old brace on, but he's moving and that's what matters. And so you feel like you've got hope that maybe he'll be ready in the beginning of the season. And I know certainly that that's the goal, but it's interesting because Sports Illustrated put out the 2026 NFL preseason quarterback rankings. And Patrick Mahomes is still here at number one, according to SI. It goes Patrick Mahomes, Josh Allen, Matt Stafford, Lamar Jackson, and Joe Burrow ranking out the top five. And if you really look at that list, is that based on what actually we saw this past season? Or is that based on what we think of these quarterbacks? Because there's an argument to be made that Patrick Mahomes should no longer necessarily be taking that number one spot.
2: Oh, it's asinine. I'm sorry. It is ridiculous that Patrick Mahomes... I don't even think Patrick Mahomes is a top five quarterback entering the 2026 season, let alone number one. Let me do my best Mark Zinno for a second. This guy has been getting worse four consecutive years. Every single year, he's getting worse, worse, worse. The yards have gone down, Amber. The yards were at 5,250 back in 2022, and since then, about 4,200 and then 4,000, and last year, albeit in a shortened season, 14 games, 3,600. The touchdowns, 41 to 27 to 26 to last year, 22. The interceptions have stayed pretty close.
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2: Going to be markedly better than they were last year and should at least be a tough out and maybe could surprise KC and split a couple meetings with them. That's all just to say Patrick Mahomes, I think, has an uphill battle to get that team back to where it wants to be, which is not a division winner. It's a Super Bowl contender. And to put Patrick Mahomes at the top of that list among all the QBs entering next season, when Josh Allen and Lamar Jackson and Joe Burrow and Drake May and Justin Herbert and Matthew Stafford exist, is crazy to me. He's got to earn it again.
1: It's interesting that he has to earn it, though, to you, and somebody like Justin Herbert doesn't have to earn it to you yet, because Justin Herbert, in my opinion,
2: regular season,
1: has never earned it yet. Now, I agree with you. It scares me as a Dolphins fan to have my former coach now as his OC, because I think that's going to go incredibly well for the Chargers, not so well for my Dolphins when we have to watch it.

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1: Grand Slam, stay down! It is 4-1 Red Sox!
2: Number two.
3: The Pirates and the Diamondbacks were deadlocked at two in the bottom of the 10th. Then Brandon Lyle steps to the plate. 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
4: Clark's pitch. Line drive. Off the glove of the first baseman, Vargas. Walk it off. Raise the Jolly Roger. Pirates win it in 10. And they are tied with the Diamondbacks for the third wild card spot in the National League.
2: Number one.
3: And we finish in Miami, where the Marlins had lost a franchise record 12 in a row, but that finally came to an end on 104.3 WQAM.
5: 1-2. Tonai with a line shot in the right for a base hit. Bird comes in to score, and this skin is snapped. Bird with a two-run single to tie it, and Griffin Tonai. The franchise record 12-game losing streak is no more.
3: And the Marlins are the first team with a walk-off win to snap a 12-plus game losing streak since the 06 Pirates. SportsCenter All Night ESPN Radio. The new big man in the big house, Michigan head coach Kyle Whittingham, spoke again on Monday and gave a peek behind the curtain and at some things to come.
6: There is a lot going on in college football, and there's more to come. I can tell you that. It's not settled in by any means. But that is a factor, and you're right. There's a lot more consistency, stability, whatever the word you want to use to, at the NBA level or the NFL level. But I love coaching. I love working with college athletes. Mm-hmm. And to me, you got to be able to change with the time.
3: And Michigan at the podium on Thursday. America's pastime in Chi-Town. That and more when SportsCenter All Night continues. It's ESPN Radio.
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2: 1-2. Konai with a long shot. In the right for a base hit. Bird comes in to score. And this skid is snapped. Bird with a two-run single to tie it. And Brenton Konai with a looper right over the jumping glove of the second baseman, Bryson Stott. The franchise record 12-game losing streak.
1: The Marlins are the first team with a walk-off win to snap a 12-plus game losing streak since the 06 Pirates. SportsCenter All Night ESPN Radio. The new big man and the big house, Michigan head coach Kyle Whittingham, spoke again on Monday and gave a peek behind the curtain and at some things to come.
3: There is a lot going on in college football, and there's more to come. I can tell you that. It's not settled in by any means. But that is a factor, and you're right. There's a lot more consistency, stability, you know, whatever the word you want to use to, you know, at the NBA level or the NFL level. But you know, I love coaching. I love working with college athletes. Mm-hmm. And to me, you know, you got to be able to change with the time.
1: And Michigan at the podium on Thursday. America's pastime in Chi-Town. That and more when SportsCenter All Night continues. It's ESPN Radio.
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2: 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Mm-hmm. 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
1: 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Coming up next is Unsportsmanlike. 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
10: If I were to ask you what makes for a good night's sleep, you'd probably say a dark, quiet room, not too many things on your mind. But every night when you go to get some Z's, how often do you really think about the temperature in your bedroom? Temperature may be one of the most underappreciated factors in sleep. That's according to the Senior Vice President of Research and Scientific Affairs at the National Sleep Foundation. We often hear about lights and screens and stress, but even modest changes in temperature and airflow can influence both how quickly you fall asleep and how deeply you stay asleep. Most experts will recommend a room temperature of 60 to 67 degrees Fahrenheit. You might also experiment with your sheets and what you actually wear to bed. Play around a bit and see what improves your sleep. You might be delightfully surprised. I'm Dr. Sanjay Gupta, helping you live a better life.
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4: There are lots of things you can measure to get an idea of how healthy you are at any given moment. Temperature, heart rate, blood pressure, just to name a few. But how about how healthy you will be and how long you're likely to live? According to a new study out of the University at Buffalo, two simple strength tests are pretty accurate at predicting longevity in older women. One is hand grip strength, and the other is how quickly people can stand up from a seated position without using their arms. By the way, I remember interviewing former President Jimmy Carter when he was quite old and being really impressed how he just popped out of the chair without using his arms. Not a lot of older people can actually do that. But I think the message here is that maintaining strength as you age is going to help you perform everyday activities, but also help you avoid injury and stay independent. I'm Dr. Sanjay Gupta, helping you live a better life.
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0: what I would do if I didn't win. I guess we'll never know.
1: Conrad Van Order.
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1: Morning Jock starts now.

0: Only 1 hour today, but we do have a lot that we are going to get into over the course of that next hour. We've got some news in the college football worlds. As you heard it there, Damien, what, 32 days?
1: 32.
0: Hard to believe.
1: Man, I feel like just yesterday it was 132.
0: Yeah, it would...
1: That was during the Brendan Sorsby situation.
0: Yes, and it felt like that one that one dragged on for quite some time. So, obviously, it'd be great if it was, 2 days, not 32 days, but we will take what we can get here. So, we've got a lot to get into today. It'll be a lot of fun. Appreciate you being here with us each and every morning until 7 o'clock, and then we will hand you off to... What do I understand, Damien? It'll be you and a very special celebrity guest.
1: It is indeed. We called in the big guns today.
0: Well, I cannot wait to find out who it is. So hopefully I can get an autograph before y'all do 3 hours of radio, but that'll be a lot of fun. You want to make sure that you stay tuned for that here this morning on Jocks. And then, of course, we'll be out at Social Taco on Three Man Front from 10 to 2. So come out there, enjoy some tacos, quesadillas, cervezas, margaritas, chicken feathers, chips and salsa, all that good stuff from 10 until 2 as we do each and every Tuesday. And it's going to be a scorcher today, so you're going to want to be inside and, cool off with a nice nice cold cerveza and hang out and talk some college football with us. So should be a lot of fun today here on Jocks, and appreciate those of you that wake up early with us each and every day. So let's get started with some of the news kind of that's going on in the college football world before we get into some of our fun discussions that we have planned for you today. And we are going to enter back into the world of legalese very briefly, but nonetheless, some potentially very interesting revisions being made to the Protect College Sports Act that could have a pretty big impact on what's going on in college sports moving forward. So this reporting came last night, courtesy of Ross Dellinger over at Yahoo Sports. And now we're finally getting into some numbers and some actual, some actual ideas that may entice the SEC and the Big Ten and Notre Dame to get a little more on board with what's going on with this bill up on Capitol Hill. So we'll see what the conferences think about this, and this will be an interesting timing because Big Ten Media Day starts today, so you wonder if you'll hear anything from Tony Petitti and his brass over the next couple of days related to this situation. So, the reporting from Ross Dellinger. Apparently on Sunday there was a two-hour call featuring Senators Ted Cruz and Maria Cantwell, and they were continuing negotiations with six conference commissioners as well as Notre Dame Athletic Director Pete Bavakwa about revised language in the Protect College Sports Act. So the call lasted until after midnight, rolling into Monday morning, and it says that this move negotiations near a place of agreement with the leagues, and there remains an aggressive effort to get the bill to the floor for a vote next week, because on August 7th, which is next Friday, they're going to take a month-long recess, and at that point, all the momentum for this bill would essentially be lost. So this is the interesting part. The discussions on the call centered on a $25 million retention pool for schools to use to retain players on their rosters, in addition to the $21.3 million rev share cap, plus a $5 million women's credit that would only be used for women's athletics. This credit would push the annual per school all-encompassing cap to $51 million a year. So basically, you take the what everyone thought was going to be the cap, right? Even though it's a fake cap. But the $21.3 million that you have in place, you add on top of that $25 million so you can keep kids from leaving your program. I would assume that that money then, if you had kids that still wanted to leave, you would just be able to go and use that willy-nilly. So essentially, you would have a little over $46 million to build out, I mean, let's just be honest, football and men's basketball.
1: Correct.
0: And then you'll have $5 million for women's basketball, softball, gymnastics, et cetera, all of those sports. And so they'll kind of have their own pool of funding to pull from there. But essentially, you're looking at $46 million in most cases for football and men's basketball. Dellinger goes on, and I'll just read you some more of this report that he posted online last night. He wrote, quote, however, such an increase in the cap must be paired with restrictive language related to NIL deals with associated entities, MMRs, and sponsors. The language must close the loophole that schools are using to circumvent the cap currently, which is why that $21.3 million rev share cap means nothing, and people are spending $50-plus million already like LSU. And he goes on to mention, if that does not happen, if that loophole is not closed, then this $51 million annual fee, essentially, to build out your rosters would become the new floor instead of a ceiling, which that... Yeah, I mean, and that's where this is very interesting to me. It'll be very interesting to see what the SEC and the Big Ten say about this, because on one hand, yes, it's giving them the opportunity to, I mean, you're not necessarily limiting what these college athletes can make now, which I know that was one of the arguments about the bill is, it's like they're trying to put a cap on what the kids can make. But let's just say that this were to go through and it's $51 million across the board. My thing with that is I don't think that that's sustainable, and because that's where we are right now. And that's going to be the difficult part of all of this is if – because, you know, what Ross Dellinger said there is absolutely correct. If you get to a point where even if $51 million is the ceiling, it's going to be the floor one way or the other, right? It's just going to be – are some people going to be able to go above and beyond that, or is everybody going to feel like that's the number that they have to be at – every single year? And that is if we're saying where we are right now, like, okay, let's just stop it here, right? Like, let's just stop where we are right now. It's not going to go up anymore, but we're not going to shrink it either. I don't know how many athletic departments, how many universities around can do $51 million every single year and supporting these student athletes and paying these student athletes. That just feels like such an exorbitant number where, yeah, for a couple of years it might work. And sure, right, you know, can the Texases and the Texas Techs of the world, and, you know, maybe you throw into Indiana with a Mark Cuban and some of these other places, yeah, could they do that for a while? Probably so. But are you going to be able to do that for essentially the...
1: That's insane.
0: The rest of time moving forward, right? Until it changes again, that's a lot of money.
1: Because I don't know where you're going to be able to sustain to get that revenue year after year after year. I mean, you got to think, like, people are already taxing on, you know, tickets for games, and who's to say? Like, I feel bad for some of the smaller sports on campuses because they're going to get depleted. Because think about if your roster in football is starting to, if you really want to be competitive, like we just heard Matt Moscona down at LSU, like they're spending $50 million just this season on one roster. That's not going to be able to sustain at a level year after year after year. Like, you're going to have to accept that, hey, we just don't have enough money to put into this roster this year. So then you're going to have to sacrifice. I mean, you hear Sark talking at SEC Media Days last week about Texas having a salary cap. Like, all of the, like, if it's not bringing in revenue as a sport, you're kind of on the short end of the stick, because you're going to have to suffice to the footballs and the basketballs of the world, and every other sport is just kind of working with the remainder. I don't know. Like, I don't know how this model is going to be, like you said, sustainable unless you're looking at just a 4-year window, 5-year window, and then we'll reassess after 5 years, because $51 million, and then you have the $5 million for women's sports. I mean, you're going to see a clear separator of, hey, if a school has money, you're going to be good. But, you know, if you're in the MAC conference, if you're in the American Sun Belt Conference USA, you're not going to be able to keep this. You're not going to be able to keep that money in there year after year after year and expect a return on investment. Because production on the field and on the court are going to have to be, they're going to be worth the money that you're going to be spending on a year to year basis.
0: Yeah, there's a, It's just going to be very interesting to hear from the conferences and what they say and where they're kind of at on this, because I think in the short term, right, it could be appealing and say, okay, yeah, we're getting closer to, you know, being on somewhat equal ground and where we want to be with this. But at the same time, I don't think that that's sustainable for the sport, or just for college athletics in general, for the long term, and certainly not for the majority of programs that are out there, right? And it'll stay the same for some, you know, like Group of Six programs and stuff. You know, they're not going to be spending $51 million a year. That's not possible. But, you know, yeah, it feels like, I guess with the parity that you now have in college athletics, and as good as that's been for a while, it just makes you wonder, right, are you going to go back to another era where there isn't a lot of parity? I know there's people, you know, there would be people out there that would go, oh, well, yeah, you know, it's funny. It was fine back when, you know, the Alabamas and the Georgias and whoever of the world could just stockpile talent. And, you know, they just kind of had a monopoly on all of that. And now, you know, you don't want to go back to an era of the haves and the have nots. But you just wonder how long it would take to maybe get there where some of these schools would just have to kind of bow out and say, yeah, I would just. I can't do it anymore. Like, we can't afford to keep doing this year after year after year after year. So that I thought that was some interesting news that came out yesterday, last night, involving the Protect College Sports Act and a new proposed $51 million cap for college athletics that would include a $25 million pool for retention, the $21 million rev share cap, and then a $5 million pool for women's athletics as well. So I do think that's not a bad idea, though. I do think it's good that if you're saying, hey, you know, here's a specific amount of money that you have to spend on women's athletics because we want those to continue, and we don't want there to be, you know, situations where you go, ah, we're just going to go all in on football this year.
1: Right.
0: Because we know that, you know, they're not going to get – the same opportunities that the football and men's basketball are. So I think there can be some good in that, but $51 million is a lot on a yearly basis. So we will see where we go with that, but that's your update on kind of where we are in the world of college athletics right now. We've also got to talk about some Big Ten Media Day stuff coming up. We've got the Big Ten preseason media poll, one that was posted yesterday. So we'll kind of dive into that and what some of the big topics could be in Chicago over the next few days. Coming up at 6:30, Damian has a fun little game that we're going to play, some start, bench, cut in the Southeastern Conference. I do not know anything more than that, so we will all find out together, but should be a lot of fun. If you want to join in on the conversation, you can do so, 205-834-9450. That'll get you on the text line as well as the Jocks phone line as we continue here on a Tuesday on Jocks.
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Not 4 hours.

0: 6:18. Welcome back into Morning Jocks. Conrad and Damien with you here on your Tuesday morning. Appreciate you joining us. Going to talk a little Big Ten football here in just a moment. Gotta recap last night's Braves games for you really quick as well. 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We hope to see all of you out there in just a few weeks. It will be a ton of fun. All right, so last night, quickly here, we won't spend a ton of time on it because I know most of you are probably ready to move on. But unfortunately for the Braves, you did lose 14-3 last night to the Mets. So it was not a good night in Braves country. It was a really, really bad night if you are Connor Thomas, the relief pitcher there for the Braves last night. All he did was give up 10 hits and 11 earned runs.
1: Ah!
0: In 2 2/3 innings of action last night. So, it was one of those, you're going to have to take this one for the team, big dog. You're just going to have to go out there and give us some innings. Unfortunate for him, did not, probably not one of his, favorite memories, on the bump last night, but, nonetheless, it's one game. You lost to the Mets. So what? The good news is the Phillies didn't make up any ground on you last night. They lost as well. So you're still 5.5 games up in the division. But, yeah, certainly not what you want to see, especially, I mean, it was 3-3 going into the sixth inning. And, you know, then the Mets score a couple runs in the sixth. Then they come back. They score 4 in the seventh. They score 5 in the eighth. And, when that happens late in a ball game, you're just that's just going to happen sometimes. So, an unfortunate loss for the Braves. They fall to 62-44 overall on the season. So still not too shabby. They're right there, about to get 20 games over 500 once again with a couple of back-to-back wins here. So we'll see if they can salvage the series against the Mets, as that action will continue tonight on Jocks at 6:10. That'll be the first time for first pitch there from Queens, New York, and it is a 3-game set. So you win the next two, you win that series, then you move on to 4 against the Nationals, and you're good to go. So hopefully the Braves able to get back on track tonight, as you will have Chris Sale on the bump. So pretty good opportunity, I would say, for the Braves to get back to their winning ways tonight. All right, you do also have Big Ten Media Days. That's going to kick off later this morning in Chicago. And it'll run for the next 3 days. So they do theirs in 3 days, not 4 like we do in the SEC. And some of the topics of conversation, I think, so, you know, obviously, if you're just now joining us, what we talked about in the first segment about some of the revisions for the Protect College Sports Act that they are putting in there to attract the SEC and the Big Ten. Do we get a comment on the $51 million, kind of all-encompassing cap that is being proposed now for college athletics? But I wouldn't be surprised if you maybe don't hear anything about that from Petitti, just because he's got to talk today is when he'll address the media. And then you just wonder, right, do they want to take a couple days to really sit with this before they release any sort of a statement? I guess we'll find out about that. But that'll certainly be a topic of conversation. Another topic of conversation, you imagine, is after last week and what Greg Sankey said about independence. I have a feeling that will be a topic of conversation, whether it's Tony Petitti and the Big Ten, you know, echoing those sentiments, or if it's their opportunity to, you know, who knows, maybe they'll take a jab at the SEC and you know, pull the, well, yeah, they would say that because they don't care about what's best for everyone. They only care about what's best for themselves. So it would be interesting kind of what path they ultimately choose and Tony Petitti chooses to take in that regard, especially because I did see where Kyle Whittingham, the new head coach of Michigan, he made some comments the other day that, I mean, kind of seemed to be in agreement essentially with what Commissioner Sankey said last week in Tampa. So we'll see if the Big Ten agrees with that and continues to kind of push back on the Protect College Sports Act and all of that stuff that's going on there. Besides that, some of the other topics, college football playoff expansion, do we get any comments on where those discussions are? Because it didn't, I mean, not surprised, but didn't get a whole lot of new information last week from the SEC.
1: No. Nope. So
0: I wouldn't expect a whole lot from the Big Ten on that either.
1: Nah, I'm interested. I'm interested for Big Ten Media Days to see how Michigan and Kyle Whittingham navigate this storm, because it's, he walked into a situation. It's okay, you know, it's one, he had already retired from Utah. Then he answers the phone call from Michigan, and now since he's been at Michigan, he knows his AD is out the door. It feels like there, he didn't realize how shaky the ground was when he took the job.
0: Mm-hmm.
1: I'm also interested to hear from Kurt Cignetti. I mean, he's the reigning national champion. I'm pretty sure he'll have a couple nuggets in there of just how he feels. And also Ryan Day. It's kind of rinse and repeat that, hey, you know, until proven otherwise, you're still the king of the Big Ten. Even though Indiana just won the national championship, went undefeated, knocked you off, you're still looked at as, if not the best, one of the best teams in the nation. And also Lincoln Riley, could this be his last Big Ten media days?
0: Yeah, it very well may be if USC doesn't live up to the hype. And according to, I guess, the early media poll, and this was conducted by Cleveland.com. They do this every year at Big Ten Media Days. This is the preseason media poll that was released, and you'll see that USC is going to have some high expectations. So no surprise at the bottom. You've got Purdue, Rutgers, Michigan State, Maryland, Northwestern, UCLA. That's 18 through 13. Not really a whole lot going on with those programs.
1: Nah.
0: Not a lot of interest there. At 12, you've got Wisconsin. It's a big year for Luke Fickell. I have to imagine if they disappoint or you know, don't show improvement, that he'll be gone. This will be his last year with the Badgers. At 11, they have Nebraska. I would think that'd be a little disappointing for Nebraska.
1: Ooh.
0: Is that's another program that you're kind of at that point now where it's like we need to see this thing start progressing. And at number 10, you have Minnesota. At number 9 would be Illinois, 8 Iowa, 7 Washington, 6 Penn State. I think Penn State's going to be interesting. It'll be, you know, I'm interested to hear from Matt Campbell this week, but you know that they're probably the biggest wild card to me. Just in the case of, I don't think even last year's team. I think last year's team was just kind of the perfect storm of things happening. I don't think they were as bad as their record showed you, but I also don't think they were nearly as good as they were years before that.
1: No.
0: But I mean, outside of maybe Miami, but really, I mean, Penn State was probably the team that came the closest to beating the national champions last year.
1: Yep.
0: So as bad as they were, right, at least for one week, they they were right up there with the best team in all of college football until the final seconds. So Penn State, they come in at number 6 in the preseason media poll. Michigan 5, USC 4, Indiana 3, Oregon 2, and Ohio State 1. And so that right there, I think we assume that the Big Ten, you're probably getting 4 teams in the college football playoff. And so, it, you know, based on these expectations, they're telling you they would expect USC to find themselves in the college football playoff. And it's possible. The thing with USC is, and we talked about it a little bit yesterday with the SEC, right, is this the year that a 9-3 team gets in? And USC, I wonder if they would have maybe the best argument out of the Big Ten, because they have to play Ohio State, Oregon, and Indiana, right? So if you know, really impress against the other teams on your schedule and you lose to 3 of, let's say, the top 6 teams in the country, are you still going to get an opportunity to play in a college football playoff, or are you going to have to win one of those matchups? Because that's – I like USC, but, you know, that's tough. I like the other 3 teams more,
1: right,
0: at least on paper, to start the season. So,
1: and I know their defense will tackle.
0: Yeah, well, yeah, that's true.
1: Yeah, you know. Lincoln Riley has a propensity of, hey, your offense is exciting, but the defense, tackling is usually optional.
0: Yes, that has left something to be desired. They were better last year, but yeah, that has not certainly been a strong suit of Lincoln Riley's tenure there in Southern California. And yeah, I think this is kind of a bit of a make or break year for him, right? In terms of getting over that hump and getting to a playoff, because you remember, you know, he almost made it his first year, and then you lost to Utah in the Pac-12 championship game. Otherwise, you would have been in a 4-team playoff, and then you didn't really make anything happen with Caleb Williams the next year, and it's just been downhill since then. But last year, you know, they were good last year, but there's certainly still room for improvement, and got to get to a playoff at some point if you're at USC. That's, you know, that's their expectation. So that's a little bit of what's going on there at Big Ten Media Days. Again, that's getting started here in a couple hours in Chicago, and we'll bring you any pertinent information out of there over the next couple of days. But let's have a little bit of fun now. Damien has a fun conversation for us involving the SEC, a little game that we're going to play here on the other side. You want to join in on the fun, 205-834-9450. That'll get you on the phone lines and the text line, and we'll talk some SEC football next here on Jocks.
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0: 6:34, welcome back into Morning Jocks. 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
1: You remember this a year ago? Coldplay.
0: Oh, was that the concert? That was only a year ago?
1: A year ago.
0: Man, that felt like that was a long time ago.
1: It was a year ago.
0: Yeah, that was a good time. Good time, man. I like Coldplay.
1: Yeah, you are a big Coldplay guy.
0: Yeah, I like Coldplay.
1: Have you ever seen them in concert?
0: No, I have not.
1: Oh, okay.
0: I have not, and I have never been caught having an affair at a concert either, so.
1: Yeah, it was a year ago. It was a couple, might have been last week or something. I remember seeing they had the picture, and it was like, this was a year
0: ago. Oh, the 1 year anniversary of it?
1: Wow, boy, time flies.
0: Golly, yeah, I was about to say, if you had, I would have guessed that was 2 or 3 years ago, but I guess not, so. Yeah, that was a fun day on social media when that came about. All right, let's get to it. So I know I'll hand the wheel over to you, Damian. I know you've got an SEC version of start bench cut for us to discuss today.
1: I do, and there will be a mix of some current players and also some SEC players of years past.
0: Okay.
1: So
0: is there any sort of like a theme to this, or is it just
1: just SEC. And one caveat, because they didn't play in the SEC at the time, but their respective school is now an SEC.
0: Now
1: school.
0: In the SEC.
1: Correct, okay, correct.
0: All right, let's get to it.
1: Absolutely. We'll start with this one. A little bit of a throwback. Start bench cut. Ricky Pearsall, Jordan Shipley, or Ladd McConkey?
0: Ooh. That's okay.
1: It's a sneaky fast room.
0: It is a sneaky fast room. Okay. Oh, man. I am, and I'm going to try not to let, because this is just, we're just going off of what they did in college.
1: Correct.
0: We're just going off of
1: what they did in college.
0: Yeah, because if it wasn't, it'd be, Ladd McConkey would easily be number one. Man. Man, Jordan Shipley was good in college.
1: He was.
0: He was good.
1: Really good.
0: I think that I might start. I still think I'm going to start Ladd McConkey, sit Jordan Shipley, and cut.
1: You're cutting Ricky Pearsall?
0: Ricky Pearsall. Yeah. That's tough. Man, they're all good.
1: Yeah, for sure.
0: They're all very good. But yeah, for me. Yeah, that was a Jordan Shipley and Ladd McConkey conversation. And I like Ricky Pearsall, don't get me wrong.
1: He's got one of the best catches in college football history.
0: He does. And I mean, he got shot and came back and recovered very quickly from that. Kudos to him.
1: He had Anthony Richardson throwing him the ball, bro.
0: He did.
1: He can control what he could control.
0: He did. I mean, what, Ladd McConkey had Stetson Bennett throwing him.
1: A 2-time national champion.
0: Yeah.
1: Mm-hmm. Interesting. He may make an appearance here a little bit later.
0: Stetson Bennett?
1: He may.
0: Okay.
1: He may.
0: Okay. All right. I feel good about that, though.
1: Continue it on. Start bench cut. Marcel Reed, Byron Brown, or John Mateer?
0: Ooh. Okay. Marcel Reed, Byron Brown.
1: And Moneyline Mateer.
0: And John Mateer. Ooh. That's tough. Okay. This is what I'm going to do. I think that I'm going to start Byron Brown.
1: Okay.
0: I'm going to bench Marcel Reed.
1: Oh,
0: and I'm going to cut John Mateer. And my thought process with this is I think that of the three guys there, the guy with the highest ceiling is probably Byron Brown for a season in college football. But if for some reason it doesn't work out, I'd rather go with what I kind of know I have in Marcel Reed as opposed to rolling the dice again on John Mateer. Not like I would rather have Marcel Reed last year than John Mateer last year. So I'll take Marcel Reed on my bench as like more of it as a safer like
1: okay.
0: option. If Byron Brown doesn't pan out, and then John Mateer, sorry.
1: Okay.
0: I cut him. That's my thought process.
1: I'm not opposed to that. I think that's it's fair.
0: Okay.
1: It's fair. Okay. I like your thought process. Mm-hmm. All right, continuing on. Start bench cut. Cedric Alexander, Nate Frazier, Deshaun Bishop.
0: That's really tough. You didn't want to throw like Kewon Lacy or somebody.
1: Nah, I made it too easy.
0: Golly. See, I feel like if I don't start DeShaun Bishop, then you're gonna tell me how good Tennessee's run game is.
1: Go with your heart. Don't let me sway you.
0: I would probably start Nate Frazier.
1: You're just gonna start Nate Frazier? Interesting.
0: I'm gonna start Nate Frazier, and I'm putting DeShaun Bishop on the bench. I'm gonna cut Cedric Collins.
1: Hey, this is...
0: You're just asking me to go with my gut on these.
1: Yeah, absolutely. Absolutely. Go with your gut, go with your heart.
0: There's just something about... I don't know. Maybe I'm just a Vandy hater. I'm sorry.
1: That's got to be. Cedric Alexander, you couldn't? I will pick him up on the waiver wire. All right, going to the legends of the SEC.
0: Okay.
1: The quarterback position. You have Dak Prescott, Matt Corral, and Kellen Mond.
0: Okay, Dak Prescott, Kellen Mond, and who?
1: Matt Corral.
0: Oh, that's easy. I'm going to start Dak. I'm going to bench Matt Corral, and I'm going to cut Kellen Mond.
1: Okay.
0: That one was easy.
1: All right, we're going to the...
0: I mean, Dak's easily the best out of all three of those guys, right?
1: For sure.
0: Yeah.
1: For sure.
0: Yeah.
1: I mean, Matt Corral, he was a system guy. He was a system guy.
0: He was good in guy. I mean...
1: Yeah, put up great numbers for Lane.
0: Yeah.
1: And then, you know, the other one, he's... That'd be the last time I mention his name.
0: Yeah, no, I'm surprised that you did that.
1: Yeah, absolutely.
0: But yeah, no, Dak's easily the best out of those guys.
1: All right, now we're about to get into... I'm interested to see where you go with this one, if you have revisionist history or not, but some SEC legends as well. At the running back position, we have... Okay. Start, bench, cut. Kerryon Johnson.
0: Okay.
1: Clyde Edwards-Helaire.
0: Ooh, okay.
1: And T.J. Yeldon.
0: Ooh. Man,
1: Ooh. Yeah, yeah. Take them crimson colored glasses off.
0: Yeah, I mean, I'm definitely gonna start Kerryon Johnson.
1: Okay.
0: It's hard for me to remember how good Clyde Edwards-Helaire was in at LSU because he was so terrible once he got to the NFL. I guess he was okay his rookie year. I feel like in this situation I'm definitely starting Kerryon Johnson, and then I'll probably sit TJ Yeldon on the bench and cut Clyde Edwards-Helaire. I feel like that's the he was good in college, but I
1: Clyde Edwards-Helaire, his final year at LSU, he ran for 1,414 yards with 16 touchdowns. Also added 3 touchdowns receiving as well.
0: So you're saying that I should have taken him over?
1: No, I was just reading the numbers, brother. You go with your
0: over
1: heart.
0: TJ Yeldon.
1: You go with your
0: okay,
1: heart.
0: But how many good years did he have at LSU? It was just the 1 year, wasn't it?
1: Yeah, yeah. He only ran the ball 9 times his freshman year. Sophomore year, he ran 146 for 658, but that was before the whole Joe Brady and, you know, the offense started to explode.
0: Yeah, I'll take the guy that averaged 1,100 yards over 3 seasons and had double-digit touchdowns every year he was in college at Alabama.
1: Yeah, yeah, yeah.
0: No. I'll take that guy.
1: I'm not going to be opposed to that. All right, the receiver position going into the 2026 season.
0: Okay.
1: You have...
0: Coleman?
1: No, Ryan Coleman-Williams, Ryan Wingo, and Eric Singleton Jr.
0: Oh, okay. Well, this is probably going to make some people mad. Or make you mad. I think out of all of those, I mean, you can call me whatever you want to call me. I'm starting Ryan Williams. I'm going to sit Ryan Wingo on the bench, and I'm gonna cut Eric Singleton Jr. I didn't have to really think about that one too much.
1: Oh, okay. I didn't know they were going to be disrespectful list on this one.
0: Look, okay, let me put it like this. I voted for all of these guys on my SEC ballot last week. So they're all, I think going to have very good seasons. I just, if you're giving me those three options, my thing with Singleton is we know how good he can be. I don't know what the situation at quarterback is going to be at Florida with Philo. Like, I have no idea how good he can or cannot be. And I saw last year with Singleton, like, if you're in kind of a, you know, quarterback situation.
1: Okay.
0: I guess that's also maybe a question I should have asked before we started this. Are we doing this based on the situation that they're currently in, or, like, I'm drafting my own team?
1: Yeah. You're setting the lineup.
0: I'm not changing. I stick with my answer. All right. We're too deep into this. I'm stick with my answer.
1: All right. And to round out SEC legends, I have Stetson Bennett the IV, Mac Jones, and A.J. McCarron.
0: All right, so we got Stetson, Mac, and AJ. Oh, gosh. And this is like, I like for one game, right? Like, I'm assembling a team for one game.
1: It could be a season. Depends on how you look at it. God. If that's going to sway your decision.
0: Golly. That's...
1: I'll just say Dak Prescott got hurt. So did Matt Corral, and then Kellen Mond. You already shipped them all, so you're left with either Stetson Bennett, AJ McCarron, or Mac Jones.
0: I think. I mean, I've got to start Mac.
1: You don't have to.
0: I'm going to start Mac.
1: Okay. Over Stetson Bennett
0: because he put up. Okay, but you got to look at the numbers that he put up. He had the best single season out of any of those guys in a career.
1: Sure.
0: He was also part of maybe the best team in the history of Alabama football. So he, you know, definitely had a lot of things going in his favor around him. But yeah, in terms of if we're just taking it for one single season, it would have to be Mac. Now for Mac Jones, we're not talking about the quarterback situation for next year. For anybody that's just now tuning in. I mean, I feel like in today's college football, you want somebody that's got maybe a little more wiggle to them. So I feel like I would have to sit Stetson Bennett on the bench, and I'm probably going to have to cut AJ McCarron.
1: Phew.
0: This is not a career accomplishments list. This is a quarterback for an indefinite amount of time because Dak Prescott and Matt Corral both shattered their kneecaps, and I need somebody to step up. So I'm going to take Mac Jones.
1: All right, now we have one that's a little bit different from start, bench, cut, but it's head coach, coordinator, and fire. You have Steve Sarkisian.
0: Okay.
1: Lane Kiffin.
0: Okay.
1: Kalen DeBoer.
0: Okay, so we've got Kalen DeBoer, Sark, and Lane Kiffin. Golly, this is crazy right here because this just, I feel like these guys don't mesh at all. They're all offensive guys.
1: Yeah, it just depends on what offense, however you want your offense.
0: My defense is going to be trash because I'm going to have.
1: We're not worried about that. We're not worried about that right now.
0: I mean, in the personalities, just I feel like that would certainly clash. Oh my gosh. Oh my gosh. You know, I'm going to put Kalen DeBoer as my head coach.
1: Really?
0: Have the other guys ever played for a national championship?
1: They have not. They have not.
0: They have not. So I'm going to take Kalen DeBoer as my head coach. I'm just trying to think of who would be less of a headache as my offensive coordinator. So I'll probably go Kalen DeBoer as my head coach, Sark as my offensive coordinator, and Lane Kiffin as I'll have to fire Lane Kiffin. That's tough, though, because I really do think I just think Lane and Kalen DeBoer would just, their personalities would clash so much, which, I mean, I guess it did with Nick Saban, and it still kind of worked out. I kind of want Lane for the portal, though. Like, that's my only thing. But
1: Steve Sarkisian's done well in the portal.
0: Yeah, I know.
1: He got Isaiah Bond.
0: I'll go Kalen DeBoer and Steve Sarkisian. That'll be my head coach coordinator duo, and we'll get rid of Lane.
1: It's not the first time he's been fired. It's okay.
0: No, it's not.
1: All right, that rounds it up for today. Start
0: okay,
1: good.
0: That was not what I was expecting whatsoever, and I'm sure that I answered all of those the exact same way that you would want me.
1: You know,
0: would have wanted me to.
1: There's a couple omissions, but listen, I just wanted you to go with your heart.
0: Well, when Cedric Alexander runs for 2,000 yards this year, we can pull this tape and you can make fun of me. All right, we're going to go to a quick break. Come back. We'll take your phone calls on the other side, 205-834-9450. 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
0: Five. All right, a couple minutes left here on this Tuesday morning. Going straight to the phone lines here as we wrap things up. Let's go to Burr. He wants to talk some college football this morning. How are we doing, Burr?
8: Hey, guys. Happy Tuesday. I'm going to try to shoot these off real quick, okay? When, and not if, the SEC and the Big Ten decide to go independent, and I hope this makes sense, will they be one super conference, or will they just be two conferences come together to play a national championship game? And if they do, do you think the conferences within themselves will have like a tournament like they do during basketball season to come up with the conference champion or whatever you want to call their thing as they go to the national championship against the Big Ten? And will bowl games be involved? So I just wanted to start those off. I know you guys got a lot going on. And I'll listen off air.
0: All right. Yeah, thank you, Bert. Appreciate you calling in this morning. Okay, so first off, if they were to both go independent, I do think that in that regard, they would ultimately come together and form a super league, so-called, and it would be kind of like the NFL. I think if they were to both split off at the same time or at similar timelines, that would make the most sense, is you both form the SEC and the Big Ten. Maybe you add, you know, a couple of ACC and Big 12 schools in there and you just go all in on a, you know, 40-team super league. And then, yeah, I think you would just have a college football playoff based on that. And I don't think it would be like a Big Ten playoff and then an SEC playoff. I think you would just have all of those teams under one umbrella and you would just make a playoff.
1: Yeah.
0: From that group of teams.
1: I'm with you on that. Somebody texted in and said, hire coordinator fire, Hugh Freeze, Brian Hartson, Mike Shula. I'm going to go ahead and let you know. I'm going to let Hugh Freeze coordinate.
0: I was about to say, I'll let him be my offensive coordinator, and then
1: I guess I'll hire Brian Harsin.
0: I'm taking Shula over Brian Harsin. Brian Harsin didn't want to recruit.
1: That's what we got Hugh for. He knows ways. It's called NIL now.
0: That's a disgusting one. All right, we're

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0: This is McElroy and Kubelik in the morning.
6: Welcome into McElroy and Kubelik in the morning. No Cole, no Greg today. Damian Mitchell here with you, and also joined by a special guest. Many know him as The Suit. We know him as Boss Man. The one and only Ryan Haney sitting in with me for 3 hours this morning. Filling in for Cole and Greg. We got to call in the big guns, brother. How are you doing this morning?
7: Big guns. I think half the staff is on last chance before school vacation. But, hey, that's part of what we do. So, nice to be on the other side. I used to get to do this a lot more many, many moons ago when the things were different and not as much of a chance. So, it's fun to be in here.
6: Hey, I'm glad that you're here with me for 3 hours, man. We're going to have some fun, talk some ball. How much have you watched a lot of offensive line, defensive line tape? Have you?
7: Funny you say that. Like, I didn't even go to sleep last night because I was so far behind.
6: Yeah. SEC Media Days didn't catch you up or anything?
7: That was a week. Last week was a week.
6: It was indeed, but appreciate you hopping in with us. Also, our wonderful listeners, 205-834-9450. Your calls, your texts, always.

0: Welcome here on the show. Of course, we're looking at Big Ten Media Days coming, kicking off today in Chicago. Interested to hear what Tony Petitti has to say as the Big Ten. Is he going to address the elephant in the room of how the Big Ten is the best conference in college athletics? I think we have something to say down here. But again, when you've when you're the three-time national champions, you've had three different schools represent your conference. You can strike that flag on down as the best conference in the league.
1: The whole thing's funny, right? It's like people spend too much time on X and social media, and that's like that becomes their identity.
0: Yeah.
1: You know, so it's like, oh, we got to have this battle of who's the best. Well, I mean, the two best are clear, right? Like
0: when you
1: start getting into the future of college football, the Big Ten, the SEC, financially, other reasons, you know, stand above. So it's like I find it funny that it's like it's almost like arguing about the AFC, NFC. Oh, the NFC's better. Sure, they've won the last three or four Super Bowls, but
0: yeah, pound for pound. Here comes
1: Patrick Mahomes, right? Like things change. It's cyclical. So yeah, I'm interested to kind of flush this out this week and see the rebuttal, if you will, and see if there's a lot of common themes between what Commissioner Sankey did and what's going to happen up in the Big Ten. Because it does seem we are at this tipping point with everything. And I know it seems like that's said every week, but even listening to you and Conrad back in the office last hour talking about it and talking about the proposed $46 million, $50 million, whatever it is, I mean – at what point, I mean, if this is how it's going to be, is it not just, it's got to be collective bargaining and you're going to have private equity to help subsidize some of this. And a lot of folks don't understand when that happens, that means there's going to be a clearing out of certain things in the athletic department. Because if you're in private equity, you want your money back.
0: Mm-hmm.
1: So, you know, it's really, really an interesting time. And I've said this before, I don't know that, and I would include, this isn't like me speaking out at anyone, I would include you and I in this.
0: Correct.
1: Because we're college football fans. I still don't know that everyone gathers where we're at, because I still feel like there's this, oh, if this does this, then I'm never watching again and all that. And everybody's speaking in what they're going to do if the game changes, but the game has already changed so much,
0: Correct. Even
1: if they understand if it has or not. There's the reality of it is there's so much money to be left on the table that is left on the table and money to be made in the broadcasting rights. And you got to follow those things. It just seems like in everything in big business, in everything in big business, it's you got to ultimately follow the money. And this is no different.
0: Oh, 100%. And what Ryan was referring to is the call that happened a couple of days ago with Senator Cruz and Senator Cantwell kind of discussing the future of the Protect College Sports Act that it's not going to be signed anytime soon.
1: No.
0: But they're trying to get to they're crossing the T's and dotting the I's of the finalization of what they can present that's something that the Big Ten and the SEC and other commissioners can agree on. The call happened a couple days ago on Sunday night, ended after midnight, and it's centered around a $25 million retention pool for schools to retain players in addition to the $21.3 million rev share cap, plus a $5 million women's credit for women athletes only. The credit would push the annual per school all-encompassing cap to $51 million. And he says, Ross Dellinger reports, however, such an increase in the cap must be paired with restrictive language related to NIL deals associated with some entities and sponsors. The language must close the loophole that schools are using to circumvent the cap. If not, the $51 million becomes the new floor instead of the ceiling. The call comes days after leader John Thune and told Capitol Hill reporters that he did not expect the bill to reach the floor by the time the senators break for a month-long recess August 7th. So when you look at me and Conrad, we talked about this morning as well. There's no way this is going to be sustainable for the long-term health of college athletics. If you're requiring teams in the Big Ten, one that – let's just say, like, not every team pulls equal amount of weight, revenue, and value as far as their college athletics are concerned. So if you're telling me that everybody across the Power Four is responsible for $51 million total in their athletic budget year after year after year, that's not going to – the money's going to run dry. Like, unless you're Texas Tech, who's to say, you know, Texas A&M, Ohio State, Notre Dame, those are the ones you could probably say have the best chance. But as far as everybody else collectively, the well's going to run dry.
1: Yeah, you're saying the best chance. The other side of that is what happens when that money dies off, meaning what happens to the person that's donating? They pass away, and if there's no it's not written out that certain money keeps going to a university. Who's to say whoever inherits that says, I don't care to pay 18-year-old kids all this money to go play a game.
0: Correct.
1: You know, that's the bottom line is all this sounds great. Who's going to enforce it?
0: That's the question.
1: It's like everything else. I mean, you can, yes, there needs to be change. Yes, it needs to come quickly. It also needs to be right. But at the end of the day, none of it matters if you're going to enforce it. If you say everyone's going to play by the same rules, they never have.
0: No.
1: Why would we assume that that's going to change now?
0: Right.
1: So then it becomes, what are you going to do about it? Is it going to be selective? It's like anything, you know.
0: And think of,
1: you have to choose to want to enforce something if you're going to enforce it. I don't know that there's a perfect system out there, and I understand there's a lot of people listening in that probably won't like what I say, but at some point, just get the words college football out of it and just make it a separate entity that's licensed through the university or something.
0: Yeah.
1: You know, almost because I don't know how it's sustainable the other way. I mean, it's where it's going, what it's going to take down with it, a lot of sports. Mm-hmm. I think you're going to see all the talk of the top 50, top 60 teams that can't afford this model. If they're struggling being somewhere and the other's not, no one said that to me. That's just I'm trying to use what I see going on because it's not going to be sustainable for everyone. And that's okay, by the way.
0: Right.
1: But let's try to figure it out before, you know, you've got this group doing their thing, this other group doing their thing, this other group doing their thing. You know, that's the at the end of the day, it's when will people quit watching on TV? When will they keep going to the stadium? Everybody can complain about not liking it, but so far, neither one of those things are happening. It's just the opposite.
0: Exactly. And to that point, too, when you look at the revenue sports like football, basketball, especially on the men's side, like to your point of, okay, say if Texas A&M goes out there and lays an egg and they go 6-6 and they stack on, you know, an 8-4 season. Well, the money ain't going to look the same as it did when Texas A&M was, you know, 13-1, 12-2, you know, going to the college football playoff. Eventually, like you said, the big money boosters are going to look down and say, why am I trying to put together a roster for $30 million and then I have to disperse the rest of this money to a program like, say basketball doesn't get off the ground, and it's okay, I'm not going to continue to fork over money if we're not going to have a product on the field or on the court that's sustainable of saying, okay, we can compete at the highest of high level. So
1: and we all know this, the more the money that comes in, the higher the expectation.
0: Oh, 100%. Lane Kiffin, for example.
1: Right. You see, you say it's a $50 million roster, hypothetically, supposedly, whatever's been said, right? Mm-hmm. Well, sure, you have brought in the talent. But didn't we see that somewhere else in this state last year where a lot of talent was brought in?
0: Yeah.
1: Still didn't equate for whatever reason what was going on in that facility, what was going on in the locker room, what was going on for whatever reason, didn't equate to wins. So that's the other problem.
0: Yep. And
1: that's the $50 million is the cost of doing business is what they're saying.
0: Right.
1: To try to field a competitive team that can compete for the college football playoff. That's their theory. They don't make it. Epic failure.
0: Yeah, you're out of $40 million for that year. And like we said, like I understand, you know, it's always tough when it starts to get into a politician's hands when we're making decisions on college athletics and how it should look, because they have thousands of things on their mind on a day-to-day basis, and they don't even understand and process the structure of what's going on in college athletics. And, you know, when we had the college football roundtable with Nick Saban and among other leaders, and he tried his best to explain, like, hey, the model that we're going is not going to sustain. Like, we're going to run dry at every single level. Even the biggest of the biggest brands are going to get to a point where it's going to be capped out. And then to your kind of what we discussed about LSU, if you only have $51 million to play with or to have in your budget to retain, well, he just spent $50 million of it, supposedly, on it just on football.
1: Right.
0: So if Will Wade still got to field a basketball team, LSU baseball's got to get back into the swing of things, the College World Series, not to mention some of the other sports as tennis and all these other in track. So are they going to, if they're not bringing in a profit, what's the point of us trying to spend money to make sure their roster is up to date or up to standard or up to code, because they're falling by the wayside. So if it, like you said, we're either going to have to get to a point where it's, hey, this is college or not semi-pro, but this is higher learning football. Yeah. Because if it's not associated with the college because of the revenue that they're bringing in, not everybody's going to be on the same playing field. Think of your Boston College in the ACC and or Duke or somebody where it's, I mean, we also academically, we have to make sure these guys can play. But then on the other end, it's, oh, we have to also field a competitive team so our money pool doesn't run dry. Now, basketball is going to be fine, but Duke football, now you lost Darius Mintz in the transfer portal, and we all know like the money was good in Miami, so he jumped ship from Duke to Miami. How many teams are we going to say are the haves and the have-nots? And it's going to get to a point where that even the pool of the haves is going to start to dwindle, and we're going to have more have-nots than haves.
1: Yeah, well, that's when the NFL works. A lot of people say, I don't really care about the NFL as much, and that's totally fine, but you've got a salary cap. Everybody's by the rules. There's luxury tax. There's all these things involved, and it's set to try to give everyone, if you're playing by the rules and if your franchise chooses to spend the money, you do have a shot to field that competitive team to compete. And if that's where we're headed with all of this, like our fans, the thing that worries me in all of it with fans, because I think we're conditioned. I mean, let's take the Saban era, right? Like Alabama hardly lost. If they lost, it was one, maybe twice a year.
0: Mm-hmm.
1: I think once, maybe three times, once they had it going, something like that, right? Well, that becomes what you expect to do every season. If you're now running it like a business and you're having this money and donations are down, things like that, or you're like, hey, look, we spent more than we wanted to the last 3 years because we really like this crop of players we had in here, and that's when we wanted to make a run we thought was our mm-hmm. window. Can fans accept a quote-unquote rebuild? Because when you get the money involved in the payroll and all that, that happens. That's real life.
0: Yeah.
1: And that kind of goes back to, do we understand where the game's headed? I don't know if we're conditioned to think that way. But if you look in any pro sports, for the most part, take baseball out of it because there's no salary cap. You see it in the NFL, you see it in the NBA, you see it in the NHL. Sometimes you got to plan for your run and then build it back up. Look at what the Titans are doing right now in Nashville. They said, hey, look, we know we got the new stadium going. We're not going to be able to keep all these guys. They kind of tore it down to try to build it back to have a team that hopefully going into 27 when they open that new stadium will be competing for the playoffs and make a run there. You know, so there's a lot of long-term strategy involved, which is totally different than we think as college football fans, because everything's so in the moment, in my opinion.
0: And Greg has brought up this point too, where the NFL is only responsible for 32 teams. College athletics, just in the FBS, is 138.
1: Right.
0: And then in the SEC and the ACE and the Big Ten, it's 34. So is this just looking for the Big Ten and the SEC? Like, hey, if y'all split, this is the model that we're going to be going moving forward with y'all. And then everybody else, you're kind of just left by the wayside unless you're trying to jump up and join this quote-unquote Super League. So that's where the kind of the Super Conference and the Super League, it kind of makes sense. Because, okay, if you do separate and you play, quote-unquote, play by your own rules, these are the rules that you're going to have to play with under. And some may. Are we going to get to a point where we start relegating some teams? So if you're the Kentucky footballs of the world, hey, if you're consistently finding yourself at the bottom, I mean, you know, no shot at Mississippi State, but the past couple seasons, you've been down there at the bottom, your basketball team.
1: By the way, I think that's where it needs to be, right? Because as a fan, what I'd like to see.
0: Mm-hmm.
1: Put the people that do have the resources and can compete, regardless of what it's been in the past, and make the most competitive league and tier it that way. I don't think there's anything wrong with that. And then you see who the best is based off those kinds of things.
0: Yeah, because you got to think, we don't even see, like the Big Ten, for example, like they're not contractually obligated to play a Power Four school. If you schedule a Power Four school, cool. If not, we'll continue with the season on as it is. Because I think as a fan, when we're having these discussions of, you know, a home and home between certain, you know, big time programs, and then a couple years down the road, they start to X them out because of the fact that, oh, it's not going to bring in any money. But also, I feel as though as the fans, we're kind of handcuffed because we don't get a chance to see those matchups. And that's one thing I would say about scheduling back in the day. Like, you've got those, you know, the Michigans and versus Miami's. You got the Nebraskas versus, you know, Florida States of the world. And you got them on a pretty yearly basis because it was, no, we want the best teams to play in the regular season, but everybody's trying to save themselves for the college football playoff. And really and truly, if you don't navigate your conference schedule, there's no guarantee you're going to be playing for the college football playoff. So why not go ahead and get that stuff, you know, taken care of? Like, I kudos to Texas and Ohio State for the past two seasons.
1: Right.
0: We're getting those matchups. But we don't see those on a regular basis, on a regular occurrence, because of the fact that, hey, I don't want to suffer a loss. Because if I lose early, if anything, it's shown you the committee's going to honor that, hey, y'all at least put them on the schedule and y'all played them early on. So, you know, if Texas hadn't lost to Florida late in the season, they ended up having a good win over Oklahoma, and they not played Ohio State, they probably their strength of schedule wouldn't have looked as good because of the fact that, oh, at least y'all were willing to go to Columbus and actually play.
1: Yeah. Excellent point. We'll take your text on that, 205-834-9450, as McElroy and Kubelik in the Morning rolls on.
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0: McElroy and Kubelik in the morning. Damian Mitchell and Ryan Haney, the suit, in with you today, filling in for the guys. Cole back with you tomorrow. Greg out the rest of the week. 205-834-9450. Been discussing just the changes around college athletics. The Cruz Cantwell bill. Is it going to are they going to fine-tune the language? Is $51 million even enough? That's another question, too. If that's the number that they came up with, is that even going to be enough moving forward?
1: No, it's not going to be enough. Just look the way technology is moving, right? In every industry, and the way everyone just sees the cost being for players or whatever, right? Like, it's the number of staff that's needed now, the innovation that's needed, the way they can sell to a player. Look, you just got out of practice. Come sit in this chair or stand on this virtual field and let's talk through what we did. I mean, it's mind-blowing some of the tools that are out there that increase by the day. Well, all that takes time or cost money. It takes people to work with those things. Everybody's looking for that edge. So I think when everyone hears right now the words money go straight to the players, what about the coaching contracts? Yeah, think about that. I mean, look, I'm not saying they shouldn't make it, but I mean, if you're paying a coach 14, 15, 13, 12, however much, $1 million a year, what can that go to a roster? And at what point, and I think you see this sometimes, do these head coach or these athletic directors say, hey, look, we like this guy. We could get him for $6 or $7 million rather than pay $10 or $11. That's $3 or $4 million you have for something else. You have to start thinking of it that way.
0: It's crazy that...
1: In my opinion. I could be totally wrong, but it's... No, otherwise, how are you going to pay for all this stuff?
0: Correct. It's to a point where, like, this is such a business now. And it has to operate as such. And, you know, somebody that's being like so young into it, I know I'm only 30, but even in the span of about 10 years, I've seen the game that I even grew up with looks complete. It's completely different. And I can only imagine for people that are older, it's, man, like, you genuinely have no idea what your roster is going to look like year to year to year. And even in the span, like, think of Indiana. Until Kurt Cignetti got there, was the most losingest program in college football, in power four college football. And yet they just won the national championship this past year.
1: So what is the takeaway from that? To me, it's if you get the coach right, the rest can fall into place.
0: The players will
1: culture,
0: come.
1: The culture, the process, all those things. He realized, hey, I can get a bunch of good players that need further development. They're older, and I think that gives us the advantage. And it happened to work for him. It's not always going to be the case because nothing is obviously perfect. But, you know, that's the question that I find fascinating. I'd love to hear on the text line or you can call in 205-834-9450. Would you rather see your team focus, if they had to make a choice, on the infrastructure, the coaching staff, spend more of your resources there, because they can get more out of the players they have? Or do you think it's all, we'd rather have
0: the best,
1: roster and just decent coaching? Because it is a puzzle to try to make all this work finance-wise, if this, you know, where it's going. And I, you know, you just talk about the changing of the game and where it is going. What do people value? You see what I'm saying?
0: Because
1: going back to your thing about Indiana and Kurt Cignetti, he didn't just stumble on that in 2 years. Like, he had a plan and it worked. Mm-hmm. Well, now everybody looks at it and says, well, Kurt Cignetti won at Indiana in 2 years and won a national championship. Anyone else can. Well, when you have a $50 million roster like LSU does, what do people expect if you're writing that check?
0: Right.
1: Return on investment.
0: Yeah. And I think that's the unique spot that we're in, because you saw, and speaking of Lane Kiffin, when he was at Ole Miss, like, he coined himself as the Portal King.
1: Yeah.
0: And Ole Miss, they were more successful than they had been in years past. But was it really a culture being built? Or was it just, hey, we need a roster today? And think about it from Auburn's perspective last year.
1: I think, you know, Lane, you can tee up Lane for a lot of things, and that's fine. A lot of it he says or does to himself.
0: But he can coach ball.
1: He can coach ball, but I think he figured out the portal a lot better than a lot of people did on the front end. He went to the portal. Yeah, but he made the right moves and he did it and he was able to do it. The question is, Is it the portal or is it the high school players moving forward? Here's the other thing. You're paying a high school kid a lot. He signs out of high school. Doesn't materialize as quick. Don't want to pay him, again, that amount the second year. Or he hasn't played enough. He's going to transfer.
0: Yeah.
1: You know, it's just, it's the reality of it all.
0: And that's the thing. Like, that's the thing about college athletics now that we're in. It's such a money-making machine. Like, it's going to print money. For the most part, if you're successful, you're going to get a return on your investment. But also on that same token, you're giving the players and the athletes a ton of leverage because, one, you can bring in as much money as you possibly can if your team is successful. All the eyeballs, the ticket revenue, you're bringing it in. But also, if the player gets some and they feel as though, oh, their value is more than what it is at the present moment, like you said, they can hit the transfer portal. That doesn't happen in real
1: life. John Mack texts in, gentlemen, Texas A&M is not the same as the other schools. We have 22,000 oil wells in the Permian Basin generating 65,000 barrels of oil a day. That's $6.5 million a day. Well, I mean, that goes back to your point. Texas A&M is always going to be in the haves.
0: Correct.
1: And that's fine. But at what point, if all this money is going in, should Texas A&M be in the Final Four, Final Eight every year?
0: Every year.
1: Last year should, you know, because that's how it's going to be viewed.
0: Correct.
1: Through Texas Tech in there, through Texas, you got Notre Dame. If Mark Cuban's pouring into Indiana, USC, Tennessee, there's some other teams that come to mind, you know, as well as you go through that. But if that's the case, then
0: last year shouldn't just be an exception to the rule. That should be the standard moving forward. And even Mike Elko talked about that during SEC Media Days. And he talked what keeps the players, you know, grounded, what keeps him humble. He walks by that trophy case every single day, and it's empty. So at some point, if you're going to continue to pour in that money, when do you get the SEC championship game appearance, or when do you get to play for a college football national title instead? So if that is the benchmark, then that model should be sustainable from years to come. And think about Texas, for example. I mean, Texas, the brand we know, but when you look at it holistically, the history of it, they've had blips on the radar.
1: Dan texted in at 205-834-9450. College football is watered down. It's not about the coaches or the players. It's about the pimps. The pimps run college football. He makes a decent point there. There are a lot of people involved that always, you say, have their handouts that are influencing things. I've heard them called street pimps. I've heard them called that in high school football, too. Probably an accurate term for some of the stuff you hear that goes on. But to Dan, is that right? Yeah, to Dan's point, I don't know how you get rid of it. Because there's always going to be third-party influencers involved.
0: Yeah, and then think about some of the teams that, I mean, we're trying to find ways and trying to not necessarily invent the wheel, but we're trying to bring in more income as possible. And you think about the logo patches that are on jerseys now. Never would have thought back in the day that would be an issue. Now we have them on stadiums. And, like, the licensing deals on some of the names of stadiums, like they're changing because you have to be able to get some sort of revenue, some sort of, like you said, return on investment in every way, shape, or form.
1: Yeah. So Lee texts in, he says, collegiate money should be invested in the coaches instead of the players. Players can bring a winning season to a team, but coaches establish a winner culture that can be repeated. It should be winning culture. I think you put winner should be, can be repeated year after year. That goes back to the Kurt Cignetti example. And that's why I find it fascinating. It's because everybody's like, oh, well, the roster's this amount. Well, yeah, but if you don't have, I mean, that was the knock on Hugh Freeze last year, was it not? Everybody said, well, he's got the roster now. This is going to be 100% on him if he can't win. And it was. So it's fascinating to see different people think different things. Some people think, no, just get the roster if you got a guy that can draw something up. But I'm with Lee. It always starts and ends with the culture. You know? If you don't have the right culture and foster that every day and consistently in a program that large, you're not going to reach the potential goals that you want to reach.
0: And see, that's where it's a little bit unique for, like, South Carolina, for example. I think Shane Beamer establishes a good culture at South Carolina, but they don't consistently get those Jimmys and Joes there to play at South Carolina. So it's kind of that balance of, man, you know, if he can get the talents of, you know, Dylan Stewart, Lenora Sellers, but on a winning side of things, they're not consistently there. But he can, he's shown they can get players, because that's what him and Mark Stoops used to have a little bit of battle of. You know, Mark Stoops would say, like, hey, we're building the culture over here in Kentucky. Like, this is our identity. This is how it goes. But then you look on the field and it's, man, okay, well, when are they going to get over that hump? And I think nowadays, because, like you said, if we're spending X amount on a roster, the expectations are going to flip over quickly. Like, think about Tennessee and how many people have, like, are starting to turn on Josh Heupel when it was bone dry when he got there.
1: Like, that's a whole nother thing we could spend the next 2.5 hours on. It's like people getting on Kalen DeBoer. We can go down that rabbit hole because I'm with you. But again, that money changes everything.
0: It does.
1: You're throwing out money at a certain level, fair or not. People throwing out the money want the return on their investment. And if there's a lot of people throwing in money to help get these players in their mind not getting what they thought they should get paid for, it creates a problem within these systems. 205-834-9450. Where is your thoughts on where college football is headed? Is this sustainable? Would you like to see more thrown at coaches or players? Several of you have chimed in, and we'll get to those on the other side. This is McElroy and Kublik in the morning.
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0: $7.35 here on McElroy and Kublik in the morning. 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
1: Being in the ballroom, before we get back to this, just opens up a lot of things. Can be able to do some things we haven't done in years past being indoors there at Regents Field, and had confirmed yesterday Coach Mortensen will join us from UAB. So
0: let's
1: going to come. Yeah, going to kind of talk about his first season for That'll a few minutes to those that are in attendance. So good luck to all those registering. We'll be registering through next Friday. Again, every day we draw winners. I think it's 5, 6, 7, 8 winners, whatever the number is, but they're drawn every day. Mm-hmm. If you don't win today, try again tomorrow. It's a new keyword. All right, 205-834-9450. Ryan and Damian in for Cole and Greg. You can text or call us as we continue this conversation. You know, where is the money best spent is kind of what we're talking about right now in college football with all these proposals and things out there. And Drew is texted in listening on the Ump in Huntsville. He says, money is probably better spent on coaches, but the coach will tell you to spend it on the players. You can have an expensive roster, but without the leader, it won't work. Kind of case in point, Auburn last year had all the 5 stars and this and that. It didn't work. It didn't translate into wins. So that is, somebody's going to pay the price when that happens.
0: Correct.
1: I think Kurt Cignetti, the way we talk about it, I think this gets lost in all that. When we talk about Indiana, well, that's NIL. See what can happen now. Now Indiana's suddenly good. Everybody forgets what the guy that came in and, I mean, the guy stood up there. I'll never forget. I remember he had taken the job a couple days before, and it was like a CBS, I think it was like a Sunday afternoon basketball game or something, and he was speaking there at Assembly Hall. And that's when he went off on Ohio State and Michigan and then most of all Purdue. And I kind of like, man, this is kind of interesting, this guy saying this. And I thought to myself, I hope he can put his money where his mouth is. I mean, you haven't seen Indiana do that, and he's done it. And he's done it.
0: At the highest level.
1: At the highest level, right.
0: And I think, And to your point, too, when it comes to the coaching side of it all, some coaches kind of, they're different. So when you look at Dabo Swinney and now in this NIL era, we haven't seen Clemson be at the heights that they were consistently at during the mid-2010s because he was sticking to the old model and trying to say, like, no, this is what's worked for me. We're going to keep this thing rolling. And at first, he was anti-transfer portal. He was like, no, we're not looking in the portal. We're going to build them up, develop them, and we'll see where they go. But I think that ended up being his Achilles heel because he saw these other programs, they're jumping them instantly. Like, you look at Miami, what they were able to do with Cam Ward a couple years ago, and then you follow that up with Carson Beck last year with a national championship appearance. And now you're going to the well again with Darian Mensah, who's on his third school in 3 years. So when you look at, like, coaching has a major part in all of this because Kirby Smart, even with the changes around it, still has Georgia at a consistent level of being at the top or near the top in college football. And to me, when you look at what Josh Heupel's done at Tennessee from where, I mean, again, the nature of the game changed. They took advantage of it. Yeah, with the addition to Hendon Hooker and those guys and other places as well. But I do think when you bring up a great point when it comes to coaching, because Florida is now on their third coach in the last, 6 seasons. So even programs that were, we thought like they would never drop off. You see that, hey, if you're not keeping up with the Joneses, you're going to get left behind. And acquiring talent has never been a problem at Florida. Has never been a problem. And now with John Summerall, who's only been a head coach, and granted, I didn't realize this until I started looking at SEC Media Day. He's only been a head coach for four years.
1: Sure.
0: Only been a head coach for 4 years, and now he's landed at a job like Florida. And the expectation, at least from, I mean, you look at his demeanor, like it's easy to gravitate towards somebody like that. But he knows what this new age is. He still has old school principles, but I feel as though he's going to get the best out of the players that he has, and he's still got a chance to get guys out of the transfer portal, get guys out of high school, going to Florida. That it's still – coaching is still the – not necessarily end-all, be-all, because you still got to have the Jimmys and Joes, but you got to have a leader in place that is able to relegate and able to say, hey, like, hey, this is what we're doing. This is the plan. This is how we're going to go about it. And he's not blowing smoke. It is, no, this is what we're going to do. This is how it's going to be executed. And let's go out here and play ball. Like, there's so many caveats because I think, you know, Kurt Cignetti being a coach under Nick Saban, I'm pretty sure he was a sponge and soaked up a lot of game from him. But he also was a head coach of Elon. I don't know too many people that are saying, like, I want to take that Elon job.
1: Your responsibilities at Elon are a lot different than they are at Alabama. You might not be getting on the tractor cutting the practice field at Alabama like you might have to at Elon or something like that. Yeah.
0: And kind of goes back. And then he went to James Madison, had success at James Madison, parlayed him to Indiana of all places. And again, when you look at the players that he had, he got Fernando Mendoza from Cal. The only reason I know who Fernando Mendoza was going into the season is because they played Auburn. And it wasn't like he lit Auburn up. It was, oh, okay, like I remember him playing. Never would have thought that he was going to end up being the Heisman Trophy winner, the number one overall pick. Now he's the Las Vegas Raiders quarterback. So it's, okay, who brought that out of him? His play, I mean, his play wasn't terrible at Cal with Coach Wilcox. But Coach Cignetti and the pieces that he put around him, you saw his game elevate.
1: A lot of folks texting in saying they think it should go just what you're talking about, into coaching and development. Jason's texted in and says, I think what we don't talk about enough with coaching is how Ohio State has adapted the new Nick Saban model, which is you have an NFL coaching roster to draw in talent for the next level, whereas like DeBoer from Alabama, in comparison, it's like elementary school versus varsity. I don't know. I think in the front end, I see what he's going for there. Ohio State's got a lot of guys from the NFL. They're selling, hey, we know what it takes. You're getting here. These guys, Arthur Smith now, former Steelers offensive coordinator, Falcons offensive coordinator, or head coach at the Falcons, I should say, and then Titans offensive coordinator is now the offensive coordinator there.
0: True.
1: You had the defensive coordinator that was with Belichick. Oh, gosh. He left after this year, the bearded guy. Anyway.
0: Matt Patricia.
1: You've had Chip Kelly. You've had a lot of that. And I think that's the point he's making there, is that's what they're selling. And I guess his point is Alabama is not right there.
0: Well, I mean, the Kalen DeBoer situation to me.
1: That's a whole nother.
0: I know. And it's
1: the poor guy. I mean, other than his name not being Nick Saban, I mean, what have people expected? That's a whole nother discussion.
0: But it's a fact. And also, like, people can't get over a loss to Vanderbilt. They can't get over, you know, two losses to Oklahoma. Yet you did knock off Oklahoma in the
1: college football playoff game. Let's go back to the origins of this conversation.
0: It wasn't like it used to be.
1: It's not like it used to be. And, you know, I was talking, I think it was with Pat Smith yesterday, and people go, my the rankings for SEC Media Days and Big Ten Media Days and preseason polls and all that, which I get why we do it, but I just think it's funny because everybody voting couldn't tell you everything you need to know. And again, there's certain things you don't know with the rosters right now, but like, what is first place in a conference now? Is it in where is that baseline that you see it with the parity that's out there? Is it 9-0? Is it 7-2? Is it 6-3? So point being, you could have six teams tied for first and the team that's one loss behind them is technically seventh. So that can be misleading.
0: That is true.
1: So I think it kind of goes back to, okay, yeah, you lost to Vanderbilt, lost to Oklahoma, you still made the playoff. You beat the team that beat you earlier in the season.
0: Correct.
1: In year two.
0: It's still not enough. It's still not enough. I always talk about the 2025 season. But only
1: one team's going to win it.
0: Correct. Only one.
1: It's like if you make it to the Final Four in basketball, that's a huge feat, right? You're disappointed if you lose in the semifinals or in the championship game. But Alabama and Auburn getting to the Final Four when they've done it is a huge feat.
0: 100%.
1: And so you could still celebrate it. I get where certain schools were, especially Alabama under the Saban years.
0: Mm-hmm.
1: But, I mean, Saban's gone. He also left for a reason.
0: Correct.
1: He didn't want to deal with this mess.
0: He's getting too up there in age, too.
1: I mean,
0: he's up there in age. He can't deal with it.
1: You got a new coaching staff. They've turned over a lot of stuff. They got to get their guys in there.
0: It takes
1: 2 years in and you got a playoff win. I don't understand why the sky's falling in Tuscaloosa. Just me.
0: You're not alone. 205-834-9450. We'll keep the conversation going on the other side. Keep it locked right on Jocks.
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0: Welcome back into McElroy and Kublik in the morning. Damian Mitchell and Ryan Haney in for the guys this morning. Trying to figure out what's going on with college athletics. How do we fix it? Is $51 million even enough to sustain with the Cruz-Cantwell bill that's doesn't look like it's going to be passed, but they're at least trying to fine-tune and get some sort of structure for it. 205-834-9450, been having some great conversation on the Jocks text line, as you can hop in and continue the conversation as well.
1: Nathan has texted in, and he said, could bigger programs contractually work with smaller programs to build rosters? For instance, could Florida work with Troy? Florida max out both limits on roster development, and Troy be a feeder school for talent they want to develop and come get one day? Could that also apply to staff, systems, and schemes? So that would be a almost a Major League Baseball model,
0: right?
1: Where you got the farm systems, you got players, stuff like that. I think that's a fascinating concept. I think in the current landscape of college, I don't know how it would work with college affiliations and stuff. But I see what he's going for there.
0: Yeah,
1: I see totally what he's going for there. Almost makes you wonder if you could have some JUCO programs that were more feeder systems, things like that.
0: Which it used to kind of be.
1: Yeah,
0: like
1: it used to kind of be like that. Yeah.
0: That'd be tough because at that point, say if that does happen and each Power Four school had a group of six school, well, if a G6 program ends up going defeated and they're going in the college football playoff, and what's to say that they're playing, say if Ohio State, and again, this is just hypothetically speaking, and Miami of Ohio ends up going into the college football playoff and they match up with Ohio State, it's basically saying, like, we're going to beat you and we're also going to take some of your players along with us because you're feeding us.
1: That kind of already happens anyway, to a degree.
0: That's why they don't air spring games anymore.
1: Yeah. Well, no, and I get what he's going for. In theory, that sounds good. In theory, it makes sense organizationally in the way things without all the conferences just entirely blowing up, which I don't think will happen.
0: Right.
1: That would be tough to pull off.
0: Yeah, that's an interesting. I've yet to hear anybody think of it that way.
1: Well, that's why it's a fascinating conversation because everyone's got different ideas on what could you do to make it. It seems like in this whole hour of this conversation, what we keep going back to is he who spends the most money should win the title. In theory, probably, yeah, that means you should have the most resources, the best players, the top-notch coaching. Yeah,
0: you have the best
1: chance. Edge in the weight room, the edge in nutrition, everything that goes into it. But that's not always the case. And that's the problem when it doesn't happen. Then the frustration from those writing the big checks to get these players in creates a problem.
0: It does. To me, it's such a... It's such a tough concept to really wrap your head around. Like, for example, if we go into 2026 and Lane Kiffin and LSU, they don't say if they throw up on themselves because, again, Lane has shown that he can find one or two games on the schedule where you're expected to win. You find out you don't. You mess around and you lose. Say if that happens at LSU in year one, is that fan base going to be patient enough saying, like, hey, you know what? We'll take that one, but by God, you're on borrowed time.
1: But very few people are patient with anything.
0: That's right. Now. That's a side.
1: I mean, really, kind of the way people want it all now in college football is no different than the way people want it now, what you see in the world and social media, because everything's moving so fast, and there's not a lot of context to anything.
0: It's like cable TV.
1: Yeah. I mean, it's... I read someone online the other day, someone was complimenting how Alex Golish had handled himself and said, you know, I think the most important thing this year, I have no goals, but I set the foundation.
0: Correct.
1: I thought that was a very honest and profound statement that he said, rather than try to come in and say, oh, we're going to go do this in year one or whatever. And I wrote somebody and I saw one of the responses, and again, to each their own, but somebody was like, this isn't good enough. This is just an excuse. You've got the money to bring the roster. You should win right now. Well, okay, but I think Auburn right now, from what I've seen over the last five or six seasons on the football field, needs a solid foundation more than they need a one hit, go 10-2, and then it go backwards next year.
0: Yeah.
1: Or whatever. That's like, just my opinion.
0: Because on paper, the collection of talent that you had, yeah, we expected more because we also, but the thing is, we had question marks going into last season as we do every single season.
1: But the point being, the head coach is saying, this is the way we get to where you Auburn fans want it. And you're going to have that with fan bases. I get that.
0: Right.
1: But there, some people are saying, that's not enough. Well, I mean, so they're wanting him to pay for the sins of the father, right?
0: Right. And think of Clark Lee example for Vanderbilt. They don't have to report what they have because they're a private school. We don't know. But, you know, nobody was knocking down the door to get Diego Pavia on their campus. He was coming from New Mexico State.
1: Right.
0: And he goes to Nashville, Tennessee at Vanderbilt of all places, a place that we knew year after year we could just pencil in at number 16 or number 14 during that time when there were 14 teams in the league of they're going to be last. They're going to be at the bottom. I mean, James Franklin had a couple years of success there, and that parlayed him to Penn State. But Clark Lee, it's been the model of, hey, if you give me some time, if you are patient, there are good things that we're going to build here. And there was a foundation. Now, granted, now is going to be the telltale sign of that because now it's 2026 AD after Diego. What is it going to look like? But also, he got a first five-star ever to sign at Vanderbilt. So I think that what we're getting to is kind of the crux of it all. Coaching is important. You've got to have a guy in place that if you can give him time to build this thing up. Think of Josh Heupel in 2020. I said they were going to win 10 games in 2022 only because I saw how the offense was looking. It wasn't looking like the archaic Jeremy Pruitt where they're going to run the ball in a cloud of dust. It was these long shots that Hendon Hooker's missing in 21. If he makes 30% more of those, they're going to be explosive. And you saw that. So we'll continue the conversation. We'll take a look at the SEC in 2026. How many teams, again, right now we're just projecting, how many teams could

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0: Days. This is McElroy and Kubelik in the morning.
6: Hour number two here on McElroy and Kubelik in the morning. Damian Mitchell and Ryan Haney, the suit, in for the guys this morning. Call back tomorrow. Greg off the rest of the week. We appreciate you. Been getting a lot of feedback. Hopefully it continues throughout the next couple of hours. As get you set, three-man front out at Social Taco from 10 to 2. Also, the Paul Feinbaum show here from 2 to 6. You don't want to touch that dial from Jocks. Continue the conversation that I teased at the break. And it's hypothetical. We're getting into fall camps. It's kind of a projection. But I asked the question, how many teams right now in the SEC could you see being the champion at season's end? I have eight. I have eight teams that you could have a discussion with me that at season's end, you told me they were SEC champions. I wouldn't necessarily say they're far-fetched, but we could have a reasonable discussion. I want to know if you agree with me.
7: Well, let me ask you this before you start.
6: Mm-hmm.
7: How did you get to eight? Point being, I kind of referenced this last hour, right? Like, is there a baseline? For instance, you think you start working through it.
6: Roster, schedule,
7: okay,
6: and coaching okay. acumen. So, of course, the predicted champion of the SEC, the Georgia Bulldogs, I have them. I have the Texas Longhorns. I have Ole Miss, Texas A&M, LSU, Alabama, Oklahoma, and Missouri.
7: The only one that I would say I'm not in on right now of your list is Missouri.
6: Missouri.
7: And that's just, again, that's going on the past. They've won some big games, but you look at the record versus top 20 under Drinkwitz, not a shot, just what's
6: it's
7: happened. They would have to turn that corner.
6: Mm-hmm.
7: I've seen most of these other guys be able to do that. You could make an argument. Kiffin struggled a little bit with that at Ole Miss
6: mm-hmm.
7: last year. You either say, did he change the trend or would it be the outlier?
6: Mm-hmm.
7: You know, which one was it? But

0: I think you could make an argument for any one of those other seven teams. Look, you could make an argument for Missouri. They've got the talent. They've got the
1: – Right.
0: But they hadn't done it yet.
1: Which is fair. Which is fair. And going team by team. So if we go start the bottom up with Missouri, the thing I say with Missouri is to your point too. They have the quarterback capability that they haven't had before in Austin Simmons. And granted, I know Austin Simmons, when he was at Ole Miss, there were highs, there were lows. Couldn't stay healthy, but I think this is a refresher. Like, this is a new clean slate. Got Chip Lindsey as offensive coordinator. Got a pretty consistent offensive line. You're not going to be asked to do everything. One, Ahmad Hardy's health is a big concern. If he is at 100%, you don't have to go out there and sling it for 400 yards. You have the capability of having him and Jamal Roberts as a 1-2 punch to take a lot of the pressure off of you. You have Caden Lee that transferred in from Ole Miss. Different system, but a quality receiver. If he is your quote-unquote number one, you know what you have consistently out there.
0: Sure.
1: Defensively is, if you are against it, I can understand, because they lost a lot, especially on the defensive front. But I think what Missouri has done, and I know they haven't done it at the highest level of squad, as far as competition, is they've addressed the front seven consistently. On a consistent basis, Missouri's rush defense has shown that they can muster up enough that their only hindrance is probably in the secondary, which has kind of been their Achilles heel, because you look at the Marcel – well, they had a couple big runs in the game against Texas A&M, but Marcel Reed was able to dice them up on occasion, and he's kind of like the litmus test for me as far as quarterback play is concerned, where, okay, if he's on, he'll beat you. If he's not, you have a chance defensively to stop him. But I think for Missouri, to me, the structure in which they have, they've been able to lean on the run game so heavy that a lot of teams, when it's time, so if Missouri gets a 3 to 4 point lead on you and it's a 4-minute drill situation, they can close a game. They have the ability to close a game. And I think right now what they have at quarterback talent and Austin Simmons, talent-wise, it's the best that he's had since he's been there.
0: Okay, so I take those points. We'll say you sold me, right? Because this is where we disagreed on. Great points. I buy that. Now, this is the part. It's like, now look through their schedule and see where the wins are going to come from. But who is that at the behest of? What teams are going to go down for them to go up? To win it, so, based on who they play.
1: Okay.
0: If you see what I'm saying?
1: Yeah.
0: Let me. I know go down the schedule too. That's a very dangerous game in July. But I'm saying, okay, if they're going to go up, if you see them as one of the eight teams that realistically could win the SEC. Mm-hmm. Not suggesting they're not, per se. I just didn't have them on my list. That was the only one. Who are they going to knock out on that schedule that's going to help clear the way to come up? Because I'm guessing you're also assuming in that theory, because you listed eight teams, we're just taking Missouri.
1: Right.
0: That some of the other teams, the quote-unquote blue bloods, if you will, are going to lose somewhere along the way.
1: That's right. True. So their toughest test, they have Texas A&M, Ole Miss, Texas, Georgia. And you could probably throw Oklahoma in there, too.
0: Okay, Ole Miss, Texas, Georgia, they're three toughest.
1: Yes.
0: Where do you see them going? And it doesn't have to be just overall 3-0, 2-1 in there, 1-2? Okay.
1: I say 2-1. If you get all three of them, yeah, you're smooth. Safe.
0: Sure,
1: but if you knock off two, you would need to knock off Texas A&M and Oklahoma. I mean, excuse me, and Ole Miss. I think you can afford a loss to Texas A&M, because Texas A&M, to me, again, going back to the game last year, there were mistakes that were made that I don't think Austin Simmons would make in that same situation as a quarterback, because I don't think that the run game is going to be enough to keep them within ball games, but you're going to have to win in the margins. Like there was a fourth down attempt that they had late in that game, they didn't get it. Errant pass by Bo Perbula. And if you ran that play with Austin Simmons, I'm assuming that talent-wise, he's either going to make something with his legs or he's going to complete that pass. So if you fall to Texas A&M, and that's five games into the season. So you knock off Kansas, you knock off Troy, knock off Mississippi State and Florida. You're 4-0 going against Texas A&M, and you got Ole Miss on the backside of that. So October 10th, you're looking at Texas A&M at home. Say if you fall, you lose that one. Okay. Now your next test is going to be on the road at Ole Miss. Now, Ole Miss at that time has already played LSU. At this point, you can say it's a coin flip. I lean Ole Miss, but if you say that Ole Miss were to lose that game, okay, fine. So both of them are searching for, you can't afford that next loss. And as far as sustainability, if we're going to look at what Ole Miss has lost defensively because of the transfer portal to LSU, you could say, man, Pete losing a step on the defensive side. Now, can Missouri hang with them offensively or kind of limit possessions where you don't have Trinidad and Kewon Lacy going up and down the field on you? Who's to say that it couldn't? Because at that point, you're playing the game like you played against Auburn where it's a defensive battle. And one of those things is going to have to – one of your defenses is going to fall. And whether it be Pete Colden defensively, if he doesn't have the Jimmies and Joes like he had when he had last season, does Missouri take advantage of that? Can they chew the clock? Can they make the certain plays? But also you have Austin Simmons on the other side who's like, I've seen this defense. I've played against this. Maybe I can get him. Mess around there, you pull off an upset, and then you got a bye week and you're on the road at Arkansas. No shot at Ryan Silverfield? Not this year. Not this year. And then you have Texas after that. Now you're one loss. You get Texas at home. Who's to say that Arch Manning doesn't slip back to the first four games of Arch Manning from this past season? And you cause a couple turnovers. You choke the clock. You play ground and pound control. And then you're on the road against Georgia. Now, they've matched up at times with Georgia. I think that game could be a slugfest. That's going to be a physical beatdown. And can you withstand that? Can you cause Georgia to have a few mistakes? Because, again, Georgia hasn't dominated teams like they have in years past, because you look at the close call they had. Tennessee jumped on them early, up 21-0 in the first quarter. They still came back and got it because of Gunnar Stockton and some of the playmakers that you had. What if they still haven't figured out what their identity is offensively? Defensively, I'm going to take Kirby Smart in the battle of the defensive side of the ball until I can't anymore.
0: Yeah. To your point, and you had eight teams, a listener text in, every team not Missouri, Mississippi State, Vandy, and Kentucky could win it. So he does not agree with your Missouri take there. He said, while I don't think they will win, South Carolina and Auburn have legit playmakers at quarterback that can take over a game. So I wouldn't be shocked if they got hot and went on a run.
1: Fair. Now, you can give me a discussion on Lenore Sellers. The only issue or the only holdup I have with Byron Brown is, can he do it in SEC level week to week? Because I saw it.
0: Can Lenore Sellers do it week to week?
1: He can.
0: He's got all the tools as well. Oh, for but sure. We saw, you know.
1: For sure. I think his upside is and
0: that,
1: more.
0: By the way, that wasn't to take any of your questioning off Byron Brown. I think it was going back to the text that was sent. It's bullish on both those quarterbacks.
1: Yeah. And I think the only issue that you have with Byron Brown is if you really go back and watch the Florida game, outside of the one big play, Florida was able to neutralize him at every single level. And again, those are the exact same pieces around Byron that are now at Auburn. Now, granted, defensively it's a little bit different, but also that game was 16-13. So I'm hesitant on that of saying he's a takeover guy, because the only games he was genuinely taking over was against American competition, the American Conference competition. Whereas when they matched up with Miami, yeah, he threw for 300, but also they lost the game 45-12.
0: So that goes back into what Coach Gulish said last week at Media Days about setting the foundation on this very program.
1: Right, right.
0: You know, in it, get the system in place, get the leadership in place, all that.
1: And like you said, have an identity.
0: Correct.
1: Have an identity. And I think, to this point about the practice I'm having with Missouri, I think Missouri knows their identity. Because, again, a couple years ago, well, 3-4 years ago, they led the league in rushing with a Division III transfer in Cody Schrader. So the system is in place. It's just now, do they have enough pieces to finally turn that corner? And I look at it a little bit optimistically, because I think defensively they can match up with just about anybody, especially on the run game side of things. Because, okay, if you look at all the court, okay, you're going to deal with Arch Manning, you're going to deal with Gunnar Stockton, you're going to deal with Trinidad Chambliss. Okay, if they beat you, it's because they're actually just they're more talented than what you have on the defensive side. They're going to be able to carve you up. But also, we've seen Gunnar Stockton in slug fights. Like, we've seen him. Think about the matchup with Auburn last year. Auburn jumped on him quickly. Missouri has the same capabilities, I think, as far as running the football. And now with Austin Simmons as the quarterback, they are more talented in places where it was an Achilles heel for them in years past.
0: So, going back to the eight teams you said that you could see winning it, I'm asking, so I'm not, what I hear you saying, correct me if I'm wrong, is you're bullish on several, but they all got their question marks.
1: For sure.
0: Okay.
1: For sure.
0: There's no team that you look at and say, oh, it would for sure be
1: right.
0: Georgia versus 2-7 on my list, or Texas versus 2-7.
1: Right. Gotcha. No, it's more of, hey, these, if you had a conversation with me, these are the eight teams.
0: Because it's easy to throw out a prediction and say, oh, I like this team versus that team. Well, a quarterback snaps his ankle.
1: Yeah.
0: In game one, I mean, well, yeah, your prediction's going to be wrong, but that doesn't mean your methodology you used to pick it was
1: right.
0: Was bad.
1: Now, I'm not saying there's a lot of things that can go into an account, but also, again, so when you say they lose to Georgia, you finish up with Kentucky and Oklahoma.
0: Sure.
1: If you're in a two-loss situation, because, again, now, granted, they only had one conference loss, but Alabama was in the SEC championship with one loss. And then now with the nine-game schedule, maybe that win against Ole Miss that you got early on in the season actually puts you ahead of, let's say, an LSU or an Alabama or something that, okay, now you're in the SEC championship game. Could be Texas on the other side.
0: Sure.
1: You've already matched up with Texas, so you kind of have a little bit of a flavor. So I'm saying in these eight teams and scenarios, you can give me an argument of how they're in Atlanta. How they're in Atlanta. And you tell me that, hey, Ahmad Hardy ran for 2,000 yards and nobody could stop him. Then Missouri's more than likely going to be playing for an SEC championship, no matter who's on the other side. Kind of going with Oklahoma in that situation. You can tell me that John Mateer goes back to Washington State, John Mateer. That's the only thing that they, well, one of the only things they were missing offensively was the fact that he was inconsistent and he couldn't run the football. If you told me Oklahoma offensively knows their identity and they're going to go out there and average 500 total yards of offense and the defense that can choke you out, they're going to be playing in Atlanta. So I think if there was a long shot, it would be Missouri. But for sure, the first seven teams that I named, you can tell me that everything started to gel out for them, and they found themselves playing for an SEC championship.
0: Another text message comes in at 205-834-9450. He says, Florida will scare everyone and may be there. You said you liked the coaching move with Coach Summerall coming in. Didn't realize maybe that he had only been a head coach for 4 years because he'd moved up so fast and done so well. Mm-hmm. I think there's a lot of people that are bullish on Florida, but it's also kind of like the Auburn situation, right? You haven't been consistent and kind of been down
1: right
0: for so long. The most important thing is, do I think Florida and Auburn will both probably beat somebody they're not quote unquote supposed to? Yes. Mm-hmm. Do I think they'll probably lose to somebody that everyone assumes they should beat? Yes, but I also think that goes back to the changing of how college football is and folks just looking on a piece of paper and seeing two names and saying, well, that team for my whole life has been better. You know, I think that that goes back to the folks really understand where we're at with the changing landscape of college football. And Indiana, I think, going back to the last hour's conversation, is the one that broke that glass ceiling in that regard.
1: Yeah, and not to say that John Summerall – I love John Summerall. Love him as a coach. Every time he's at a microphone, we've had him on Mac and Cube about a year or so ago. You can feel the energy. Like, you can feel it. I just think in year one to have – even as a dark horse, it would be tough. Because, again, now you're going with Tremaile Jones or either Aaron Follow. Aaron Follow, he's only spot started at Georgia Tech. Now he's at Florida. Tremaile Jones, he was the backup last year to DJ Lagway. And again, granted, new system, everything was different. He didn't leave a lot to be desired for as a starting quarterback either. Now the pieces around them, phenomenal.
0: Sure.
1: It's like, can the quarterback just be a point guard? And I think defensively, you saw even when they matched up with Texas last year, like, talent has never been an issue. It's just the structure and actually overcoming those hurdles and winning in between the margins that have hampered Florida the past couple seasons.
0: Look at Texas. Look at everything they added. Hollywood Smothers, Cam Coleman, the other pieces they added this offseason.
1: Who's to say it doesn't work?
0: But that's what I'm saying. Look at the schedule.
1: Yeah.
0: It's like you were talking about the Big Ten media days, right? And every the trendy name you're hearing now because people don't want to pick Indiana, Ohio State, or Oregon is USC.
1: Yep.
0: Yeah, USC, it's taken a while, but this could be the year. But they got a five-game stretch. And I pulled it up earlier this morning. I was looking at it. It's something like Washington, Oregon, Penn State, Wisconsin, Nebraska, I think.
1: Mm-hmm.
0: 5 weeks in a row. That's a tough ask. And then outside of that, you're asking them not to, or maybe Michigan's in there. Maybe it's Michigan and not Nebraska. Anyway, it's a brutal, same kind of stretch as you see with some of the teams in the SEC. Texas has one of those stretches.
1: Yep.
0: And you're asking these people to be perfect. That it's, again, the psychology of college and adapting it to the NFL. College football fans, we've been trained. Your team's got to be perfect. You may get one mulligan with the loss. NFL, you're just trying to win your division or even make a wild card. And I think that's kind of – are we getting to the point that realistically the best teams in the league are going to have two, potentially three losses depending how the schedule – If parity is ultimately there.
1: Yeah, like we had this conversation a couple days ago, me and Conrad on Morning Jocks. It's we're going to get to a point where there's a three-loss team in the college football
0: play. And by the way, there's nothing wrong with all college football fans. We've been trained. Your team's got to be perfect. You may get one mulligan with the loss. NFL, you're just trying to win your division or even make a wild card. And I think that's kind of – are we getting to the point that realistically – the best teams in the league are going to have two, potentially three losses, depending how the schedule, if parity is ultimately there.
1: Yeah, like we had this conversation a couple days ago, me and Conrad on Morning Jocks. It's we're going to get to a point where there's a three-loss team in the college football
0: play. And by the way, there's nothing wrong with that.
1: Not at all. Not at all. It's the pecking order now. Like you said, our brains have to get to a point where, man, if you find yourself in a college football playoff, be thankful because the path in which to get there is going to be absolutely brutal. So when we talk about, oh, it's devaluing, if we expand, it's going to devalue the regular season. I don't think it's going to devalue the regular season. I just think that pool of quote-unquote good to great teams is going to expand. Because, again, Indiana last year was an anomaly.
0: Everybody uses the word devalue, and that's because I think people want to see perfection with their teams. I think it's just reestablishing what
1: a loss isn't going to kill you.
0: Right. The baseline is okay, cool. So my team's got two losses now. Now every game is of ultra importance. You're just changing it from 0 to 1 to maybe 1 to 2.
1: Yep.
0: And it goes back to the fans realize where it's at. I just think gone are the days of expecting perfection for 17-0. I mean, Ohio State went what last year? I think it was.
1: Yeah, their only loss was Indiana.
0: Yeah.
1: In the Big Ten Championship. And right. Then they lost to Miami in the college football playoff.
0: And we're still that was a failure of a season, but they pretty much dominate everyone through the regular season. So
1: we'll keep the conversation going. 205-834-9450. I had 8 teams that could win the SEC. Am I wrong? Is Missouri too far of a flyer? Want to hear from you. Keep it locked right here on McElroy and Kublik in the morning.
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0: 8:23 here on McElroy and Kublik in the morning. Damian Mitchell, Ryan Haney, the suit in for the guys this morning. We appreciate you all hopping along with us. So in the last segment, I have eight teams that could win the SEC at season's end. I have Georgia, Texas, Ole Miss, Texas A&M, LSU, Alabama, Oklahoma, and Missouri. Am I crazy for thinking this? 205-834-9450. Did I leave a team off? I know a lot of people probably saying, you know, Auburn could
1: We actually have had someone text in and say, you don't think Auburn, and another guy said, don't discount Florida. Jamie Bailey text in already at a three-loss team, Bama last year. That's right. Jamie. Yeah. And I think my point was more of they were being talked about that there was no shot they could get in with three losses. I think that's kind of my what I'm getting at is, should people be retraining their thinking to think that's totally normal? Because that's what I think it is.
0: Yeah, because the SEC championship wasn't held against them.
1: Right.
0: As bad as they looked, it wasn't held against them.
1: All right, we got another text. This one from Dan with unequivalent schedules. Some four-loss teams will be better than some two-loss teams. I think that's an excellent point. It goes back to it. So is it about record or is it about who the better team is? And how do you make the better team when it becomes subjective and people picking? Kind of goes back to the whole metric game. We talk about it a lot during college basketball season, what KenPom says, what these things. That's the hard part there, Dan. You're exactly right. And that was kind of my point on the three-loss teams. I mean, you know, even if a team – you could lose three games by 3 points.
0: Yep.
1: On last-second field goals, by bad luck. Play your asses off the whole game, both teams do, and you were just on the wrong side of it because they had the ball last. Does that mean you're not – and let's say those teams are all in the playoff that you lost to. And you're a four-loss team.
0: Yeah.
1: And you lost all your games that way. You should be in. I don't care how many losses you got. Just my opinion. A lot of people would say, no, you got four losses. But I think the problem is it's the inclusion game, and you meaning making everyone feel a part, and then you get into these first-round games, and a lot of them are lopsided.
0: Correct.
1: The other side of that is there's no guarantee if you put another Power Four team with the big loss in that it wouldn't be lopsided.
0: Yeah, Oregon, Texas Tech, for example, last year.
1: Yeah.
0: Like, Texas Tech ran through the Big 12, and then when they got
1: Ohio State, Tennessee.
0: Yeah, got to the college football playoff, and it's, this team shouldn't have even been in there.
1: Yeah.
0: We've had examples of that, but I think that for, like you said, for our the programming of our minds, like, think about this. Georgia won the SEC, back-to-back SEC champions, and lost their first game in the college football playoff. Ole Miss, in the same conference, had already played against them in the regular season, lost to them in Athens, and then when they matched up at the Sugar Bowl, craziness from Trinidad Chambliss and Kiwan Lacy, mess around and win that, and they're one of the final four teams playing for a chance to play for a national championship.
1: John texts in at 205-834-9450. He says, I think there's 9 teams that could make it to the championship, but only 3 that could win it. Those 3 are Georgia, Oklahoma, and LSU.
0: Oh.
1: See, I like that one.
0: I like that.
1: Just because it was a little bit different than just Georgia and Texas.
0: Oklahoma. And again, I'm with you. You could tell me that Oklahoma defense doesn't miss a beat. They're still one of the best in the conference, if not one of the best in the nation. It's just the hindrance that John Mateer was last year. And again, it could have been that he rushed back from his thumb injury and he could just never recover. But also, we talk about Alabama's run game. Oklahoma, for a period of time, they couldn't run the football. They couldn't establish anything. They were asking John Mateer to go out there and run quarterback power at 210 pounds. Like, it starts to wear and tear on you when you're asking him to go out there and do it, when you have quality running backs. I mean, you had Jay Knott from the transfer portal from Cal, didn't really do too much. Blaylock showed glimpses at times that he was a pretty consistent running back, but the offensive line could never get it together. So, yeah, I'm not opposed to that.
1: And if you're just tuning in, Damian said he had a list of 8 teams he thought could win the SEC. Missouri was one of those teams. And a texter at 205-834-9450 says, I think if Hardy is 100% healthy and Missouri has the two-headed monster with Hardy and Roberts, they do have a shot at the SEC championship. But my prediction is Ole Miss or Alabama to win it.
0: Okay. Listen, I'm going to go ahead and tell you, Ole Miss, I don't know why people are hesitant on Ole Miss. Like, and again, love Lane Kiffin as an offensive mind. He's one of the best to do it. But Pete Golding coach this team in the college football playoff. You still have two of the best players, not just in the conference, but in the nation, in Kewan Lacy and Trinidad Chambliss. They're the biggest X factors in every single game. Because, okay, if Kewan is starting off slow, you have to deal with a guy that's now in year two. Now, granted, new offensive coordinator, but he's year two at a program that he just took to the college football playoff. So if you don't think he's juiced up, and now he doesn't have to look at, you know, over his shoulder thinking, oh man, if I just get my shot, No, you are the man. You have the keys. Take us wherever we need to go. And vice versa. If Trinidad hits one of those lulls that he does periods of time during the game, you've got Kewan Lacy, who has shown he can carry this thing 25, 30 times a game and be ready to go in the fourth quarter. Just give him the ball. So, again, I'm trying to understand, because I picked Ole Miss number two in the conference. And you can tell me that Texas is rostered on paper. You can tell me that it's fine. It's phenomenal. It is. It's great. But also, Steve Sarkisian, just like Lane Kiffin, has one of those puzzling games going down to the swamp in Florida last year. It's, okay, so how did this happen? You are head and shoulders better than this program. How did this happen?
1: Because you're dealing with 18 to 21-year-olds.
0: Yeah.
1: And coach, everyone's human, too. Yeah, I mean, regardless of how much somebody makes, and everybody's going to probably put their best, but everybody's got an off day. Players, coaches,
0: for sure.
1: Everybody.
0: For sure.
1: By the way, I don't know if you know this. If you're listening on the Jocks app, there's a little button on there, and you can actually call or text the studio if you're listening in and want to be a part of the conversation. That's what Callum has done. He said, well, the SEC has a better chance to get a three-loss team in, because you could argue if Bama had three losses and BYU was 11-1 with a 25-point loss to Texas Tech, that Bama is the better team.
0: Yeah. I mean, BYU's only two losses from the season were against the same team in Texas Tech.
1: Austin has chimed in. Y'all can harp on this nonstop, and it's still never going to change the narrative when it comes to Bama expectations from the media and delusional fans. If Bama loses a game, the whole world says Bama just ain't Bama anymore because of that damn KD. But if it was Saban, we'd blame it on the coordinators. Never Saint Nick. Yeah, I mean, I'm one of the ones who said people need to lay off Coach DeBoer.
0: Oh, 100%.
1: Again, 100%. Fandom is fandom, but folks that are wanting to, who are you going to get that's better? Don't tell me Dan Lanning. He's not coming from Oregon.
0: Thank you.
1: Don't tell me Kirby Smart. He's not coming from Georgia.
0: And that has been my argument the entire time of, tell me that somebody that is truly attainable, who is going to be better than what you have in Kalen DeBoer right now? That is truly within, like, you had the money right now that you could get him. Like, you can tell me Kirby Smart ain't leaving Georgia. Like you said, Dan Lanning ain't leaving Oregon. You are the reason Mike Norvell got paid at Florida State anyway, because you called and texted him and see what he was doing down there. Now, granted, you end up losing to him, but I don't think that's a pretty picture right now.
1: No, another text in. It says, expanding the playoffs to 24 isn't going to water down the regular season. It will water down the playoffs. You'll end up with 4 and 5 lost teams getting in, especially from a top-heavy Big Ten or a mediocre Big 12. I wouldn't argue that in premise. I think that kind of goes back to my original point. Are we headed towards a point that a three-loss team, if we're going to this new legislation, they're trying to get it where everybody's playing by the same rules. Again, let's play and pretend a little bit. Are we going to get to a point where it's more like the NFL and your top teams are going to have more losses because there is so much parity if everyone is playing by the same rules, salary cap, all those kinds of things, which I understand we're ways off on.
0: But then that becomes the conversation of I stand by this. Into, if we're talking about expansion, you can't expand it more than 16 teams, in my opinion. I think 24 is, I agree with him. That's going to water down the playoff, because then at that point, 16, you can give me, and we can, I mean, we've looked at college football playoff polls for the past decade or so. And once we get past about 15, 16, you're kind of just grasping at straws on who's you know, okay, 8-4, Oklahoma State.
1: It's kind of like, I mean, anyone can win because you got to play. It's cliche, but it's true. You got to line up and play, right? You got to hit, you got to. But it's almost like that. Take basketball as an example. Everyone loves, gets caught up in the Cinderella. Well, who's your Cinderella? Well, I mean, all that's a great story and stuff. But at some point, the slipper usually the cream rises to the top.
0: Mm-hmm.
1: And does anyone want to see UConn versus Cinderella in the Final Four?
0: No.
1: So it's kind of this way here. It doesn't matter how many teams at the end, the two best. I mean, what happened last year? Clearly the two best teams were playing for the championship, in my 100%.
0: Opinion. 100%.
1: John here, Damian, you better start having faith in the Vols. But I think the SEC championship or champion will either be Ole Miss, Texas, or Georgia. I think Bama's first step to the route they take is against Tennessee. If Bama wins, they have two losses, playoffs. If Tennessee wins, they'll end up with three losses and no playoffs.
0: Listen, I love Josh Heupel. I make no bones about it. But I don't know. The quarterback position is so important in that system. And really, you've been trying to chase what Hendon Hooker gave you in 2022, and you just haven't been able to get it. And Joey Aguilar, he was better than Nico, he was better than Joe Milton, but he was still a ways lower than what you had with Hendon Hooker. Like, you caught everything at the right time, and it's.
1: But isn't that how it always has to happen?
0: For to make the most a run, part.
1: You almost. You yeah, the preparation and the preparation meets the opportunity.
0: Correct.
1: But everything is still lighting in a bottle because so many things have to go your way.
0: Yeah, and then I will give Josh a lot of credit. You know, back to 2024 with Dylan Sampson, it got to a point where it's like, okay, Nico, we just need you to be serviceable in this system because we're going to spread the box out, and we have a dynamic running back here who ended up, you know, being the offensive player of the year for the conference in Dylan Sampson. So I think Deshaun Bishop has home run hitting ability, but also I don't know if he's able to sit there and take it, you know, 20, 25 times on a game to game basis if the offense is still kind of sputtering offense as far as the quarterback play is concerned. Because you saw lulls. Again, you go back to Georgia, Tennessee, when Joey Aguilar turned the ball over, that's when Tennessee found problems. And then defensively, they got over aggressive. You can tell me that the addition of Jim Knowles is going to be fine, which I do. I think schematically wise, it's going to work out, but do they have the Jimmys and Joes, you know, to run effectively run that system? So I'm not completely off on board with Tennessee, but I'm not completely off board either, because I do think that, I mean, yeah, that offense, all it takes is one good play and all of a sudden you're down, you know, 17-3, and it's like, okay, here we go. So we'll continue the conversation on the other side. Continue with your text message, your calls. Always welcome, 205-834-9450. Keep it locked for more Mac and Cube on the other side.
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0: Damien and Ryan having some fun with you. It's been fun, man. Appreciate you hopping on in this morning. We're a little light on bodies, but you had to step in. For anybody that doesn't know, this is the boss man. This is what we call the suit, and he usually stands up, and you know, and he's kind of the general manager around here. You know, if anything needs to go down, his office door is always open. And now you're in the booth.
1: Well, this is fun. I don't get to do this a lot. Not near what I used to. Jobs change and responsibilities. Don't have a lot of time, but I appreciate you asking me to sit in with you. It's fun for me, who doesn't get to do this often. I get to sit and listen and be like, oh, this person, that person, you know.
0: Yeah, you get to be a fan a little bit.
1: Yeah, too. I mean, because it's interesting when you're not sitting in here doing this every day, and when you're not listening every day and offering I probably come with a little bit different take just from the way I see it, because big part of what I do is, you know, we're managers. You're helping run a business and the company right. initiatives and all those kinds of things. So I look at it from the business side of, like, you know, fans are looking at it from the emotional side because they want it all. They want it all right now. And it's just fascinating to watch these two sides. It's always been about the business, but I mean, anybody that ever doubted it and the love of sport, and that is part of it. But I mean, there's no longer pretending that billions of dollars aren't spent on this product.
0: Oh, 100%.
1: And it's the second most popular sport behind the NFL in the country.
0: Mm-hmm. And it's, like you said, the business is now
1: based on television.
0: Yeah.
1: And what that shows us.
0: Now we're in that mode of the business trying to maximize, but also you're starting to see a clear separator from kind of where it used to be. And granted, I know we don't talk about it a lot, but you know,
1: here's what nobody sees though. Sorry to interrupt you.
0: Yeah, you go ahead.
1: A lot of this, the more we keep paying people, and that's fine if that's the players and stuff, like we're talking about the $51 million, but what nobody sees on the other side, we talk about the other sports, they're gonna have to go away, but there's gonna be everyday people in jobs that help make those fan experiences go, that help fundraise, that help do all the things, support for the student athletes, all these things that will end up inevitably losing jobs because they need the money. No one sees that. And that's the downside of it all. But I guess you could say that's true in any business. We talk about that and everybody says, oh, well, it'll kill the sport. It will. It's also going to kill off a bunch of jobs. You already saw it. Where was it? Utah earlier this year, where they downsized, I think 20 something athletic department positions.
0: It's the business of sports. It's the business of sport. And granted, I know we don't talk about it a lot, but the academic side of it as well is these guys got to get a degree from somewhere. And if all these players know is I'm jumping from school to school to school to school, well, eventually your time at whatever school you're at, it's going to end.
1: It's fascinating too, because depending who you talk to, again, everyone's going to have their own opinion. But if you're telling young men, young women, they're at the pivotal age of 18 and 21 when you're going, roughly, hypothetically, you're going, and so that's the time, whether it's trade, school, military, you're setting your future in kind of learning all, taking everything you learned, and now you're trying to apply it and take that next step.
0: Mm-hmm.
1: My concern, just generally speaking, as someone who manages people, is that when you're teaching people, hey, every 6 months, if you don't like, go chase something better, I don't know that realistically is how the real world works when it comes to jobs.
0: Mm-mm.
1: I mean, you can stay at a job and quit every few months if you want to, but certain industries are going to have things like non-competes, things like that. But at some point, it's going to catch up with you where, regardless of how many skills, oh, you've worked four places in 2.5 years. Why is that? And so if you look at it from when we're done with college and get done with here, I'm not a huge fan of that. I personally wish someone had to stay there 2 years, make sure there's fully skin in the game. But that's me. Some people are probably fine with it. 205-204-9450. You can call or you can text in, join in on the conversation. That is what John has done in Birmingham. Welcome into McElroy and Kubelik in the morning, John. Well, we're going to. I tried to get it for, help Damien out in the other room. He's going to go back, and I'm going to draw the phone closer to me. So we'll do a little bit of that on the air. Now Damien looks perplexed. But going back to, again, and I want your take on what I just said. You got sidelined in there having to talk to a caller for a second. But is that a point of concern, Damien, from the aspect of, you heard what I said. I saw you kind of nodding your head there. Do you agree, disagree with the point I was just making?
0: Oh, yeah. There's to your point, it's not, there's no correlation from how, because again, the NFL is the 1%. Like, it is a 1% chance.
1: Yeah, you don't have to, if you do make the NFL too, you're not walking in, oh, I don't want to play for the Browns after year one and just walking out and going to play for the Rams. It doesn't work like that.
0: Correct. And it sets a false precedent because, one, a lot of these guys are making more money in a span of 3 to 4 years, potentially five, that they'll ever make. And then they get out into the real world and they're kind of like, oh, you know, everything's supposed to revolve around me. I'm supposed to go out here and make these millions of dollars. It's no, like, this is the job description. These are the things that you need to do. This is the pay. If you don't like it, we're on to the next candidate. Like, we don't have time to sit there and abide by what you want to accomplish or your NIL value. Like,
1: right.
0: No, this is the value of the position that you're in. It's either you're going to work here or you don't. And if not, hey, on to greener pastures.
1: Yeah, fascinating times. 205-834-9450. We go to the phone lines. And Byron, he's phoned into McElroy and Kublik in the morning. Good morning, Byron.
2: Oh, man, I really appreciate y'all getting me on today. Love the show. So a couple of quick things about the fan experience and the people that are employed in that you mentioned, as well as just like the kind of NIL aura around college football, especially right now. The first thing, I have really enjoyed how the NIL deals and allowing players to make money has really like diversified football as a whole, especially in college athletics.
1: Yeah, I would agree.
2: I feel like that's like a really positive change, even though, yeah, it's not perfect right now. There will be shakeups over the next several years as this sort of settles down into a place that can be sustainable long term. But from like the fan experience side, you mentioned that like, oh, a lot of people are losing jobs, you know, in the fan experience side, and that makes it worse for fans. A lot of those people were making really like bad money before NIL happened. I feel like this was just an excuse for, you know, kind of the business people, the HR side of things, to just eliminate those positions that they, from their perspective at the business level, they didn't really have love for anyway. And yeah, fans, we love fan experiences. I love getting to go places and, you know, having catered events or doing things that are, like game day experiences that you don't get when you watch on TV. A lot of people at Protective Stadium in Birmingham, that I know, were not getting paid. Like, they were getting like the 213 plus tips. So like, oh, fan positions are being eliminated. Well, what positions and why does that matter? Because everybody was ready to jettison those people at the bottom of the food chain, basically from the beginning.
1: Yeah, that's
2: kind of what I wanted to talk about.
1: Okay, thank you for the call, Byron. We'll talk more about that on the other side. You're listening to McElroy and Kublik in the morning.
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8: 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I got so high.
0: 8:52 here on McElroy and Kubelik in the morning. Damien and Ryan here with you. 205-834-9450. Didn't get a chance to get to him earlier. Let's go to our buddy John in Birmingham. Wants to talk some college football with us. What's going on this morning, John?
9: Hey, how you guys doing today?
0: Doing well, brother.
9: I'm good. I just wanted to call in. Just talk a little bit about Kalen DeBoer. Just a lot of it bothers me how many Alabama fans just bash him so bad over and over and over again. And he's got, like you said it earlier, he's gotten to the playoffs, got a playoff win. I know everybody wants Nick Saban back, but he's not going to come back. So, I mean, we're not going to get anybody better than DeBoer at this moment if you're an Alabama fan. So I'm just trying to see where I don't get where everybody's coming from. I mean, he's a good offensive mind. Look at the quarterbacks he has lined up at Alabama, even beyond Austin Mack, Keon Russell, that's coming in. The running back position, the receiver position, yes, the offensive line, it is what it is, but those players that mainly he had was his leftover players from Nick Saban. And they can't run his system. They can't walk a defensive lineman and get off of that and get to a linebacker. They were too big and slow. I think the guys he's bringing in, they might not be better talently, but I think they're going to be better cohesively, like playing together and to fit his scheme that he wants to run in his West Coast offensive scheme under Grubb. And that's my opinion with like DeBoer. I think he's our best chance to win national title in the next 5 to 10 years.
1: I would agree 100%. Thank you for the call, John, and I agree with everything you said. You actually probably echo my points better than I can say them. I generally buy rule, and it was even this way with Auburn. Well, first off, Kalen DeBoer is totally different than Hugh. That's not a shot. It's just, it is what it is. People were, you know, wanting in July to make, is Hugh going to make it or not, or what he had or hadn't done. I said, I generally like to give a coach 3 years before you say, okay, I think it's a fair sample size. You got to flip over the roster, get your people, do all the stuff in. That took care of itself. I think Kalen DeBoer is well on his way. And I agree with what John said, that he's the one that's going to give Alabama the best chance. We're just in a different era now, and you're coming off a totally different era where you won it every other year. So I kind of get it there, but like, I think some people are losing the forest from the trees on this one.
0: Oh, 100%. Because again, because the success that you had was so high, it's almost to me, it's almost like people forget, like, Nick Saban didn't walk into Alabama and automatically win the national title. It took time to develop. It took time to build the program and to standard the players and everything to get to where it is. Like, it took time. And again, because we're in a society where it's instant gratification, it's, oh, he just played for a national championship at Washington. He should automatically do that. He had never coached Jalen Milroe before. He didn't know what he was getting. He was just trying to make it and piece it together. Ty Simpson, yeah, it was year two under the same system, but this is his first time being a starter. And you saw Ty Simpson get better. If you had played the first game against Florida State and then played the game against Tennessee, you would be like, who's this quarterback? Like, who is this guy? Because it takes time. And also, when he had the mistakes against Oklahoma in the regular season, come back, you get a second half, come back in the against Oklahoma in the game that, quote-unquote, mattered the most, he rose above it. And again, you ran across Indiana, who was – it didn't matter who – obviously, they showed. It didn't matter who was in front of them. They were just better. Simple as that. And I think, in spite of not being able to run the football – last year, offensive line could never get a cohesive unit, five solid linemen and an effective running back. And again, no shot at Jam Miller, but he was no Najee Harris. He wasn't even a Damian Harris. Like, it was his style of run was not the perfect fit, but he was the perfect fit for what they had in that room because AK Deer, Daniel Hill, they're young runners. They didn't know. But there's so much in totality that made that offensive line, that run game so bad that you can't just blame it on the offensive coordinator and the head coach. It's sometimes the Jimmies and Joes just ain't even that good either.
1: What were the three words Nick Saban always used?
0: Trust the process.
1: Why did folks quit doing that?
0: Trust the process.
1: Seems simple to me.
0: It does.
1: Keep trusting it, man.
0: We'll continue with your text message, your calls on the other side. A whole nother hour to go here on McElroy and Kublik in the morning. Don't touch that dial. Don't go nowhere. We'll be right back here at the top of the hour.
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0: Days. This is McElroy and Kubelik in the morning.

0: hour number three here on McElroy and Kublik in the morning. Damian Mitchell, along with Ryan Haney, the boss man, stepping on in, filling in for the guys. Cole back with us tomorrow. Greg out the rest of the week. But we appreciate those guys letting us hop on in, having some fun, talking some ball. Been getting a lot of reaction today. Appreciate your text messages, your calls here on the show. They're always welcome. 205-834-9450. This, and kind of a little bit of a peek behind the curtain. The conversations that me and Ryan have off air are pretty much now starting to bleed into the air. We always try to find the, you know, the solutions to the world's problems. It can be, you know, like we come
1: at least
0: in.
1: Least just talk about them.
0: And yeah,
1: we may not have the solutions, but they're fun to talk about.
0: Absolutely. And, you know, trying to go back and try to fix college football. And is $51 million really enough to suffice a roster nowadays? And, I mean.
1: But I would say, again, I go back, man, if they're going to pay this money, everybody needs skin in the game and accountability. There's got to be fines if they break early. I don't know. I mean, we could go on about this all day long.
0: Yeah, we could. 205-834-9450. Let's continue on the phone lines. Golden Domer wants to talk some ball with us this morning.
2: Top of the morning, man. We got the Haney in the show today.
1: What's up, Domer?
0: We do.
2: What's up, buddy? Now, look, Damien, you may not know this, but me and Haney, we go way back. I started calling the radio station. I mean, we were just talking about this. I would skip school first period. And when I was in high school, 2006, I'd be calling the radio station. So that tells you right there, I started out my priorities in the wrong place.
0: Man, so you're a 20-year, we're having a 20-year reunion,
2: look,
0: man.
2: Look, man, I need something. I need like a golden microphone or something, man. I've been calling this radio station for 20 years, man. I thought we got like a watch or a pen or something.
0: We'll see if we can work out the kickoff party.
1: Yeah, that's fair enough.
2: You know, I mean, I'm pretty much an employee, you know. I mean, besides the whole, like, you know, getting paid and all that good stuff, you know.
1: Yeah. You know, well, I've been here 28 years, and I need a sedative. Just kidding.
2: So
1: I'm anyway, kidding. Well, it's a joke before I get fired. It's a joke.
2: Yeah, that's right. That's right. But it's good to have you on, man, bro. It's been 20 years, man. It's hard to believe.
1: It has been.
2: It is, you know, it just, who would have thought, you know, 20 years ago we would have been able to say that Indiana ran Alabama off the football field, man. I'm sorry I had to put that in there, man. Y'all wouldn't have believed me. Y'all wouldn't have believed me if I'd have said that. Y'all would not have believed me.
0: Oh, no, 20 years ago, that's 2006 Alabama. You probably would have had a

0: conversation about.
1: No, nah, you weren't around for Indiana in 2006, Damian.
2: Look, I'm not going to lie to you, man. My life went downhill real quick, man. As soon as Nick Saban stepped on campus, I mean, I was the Notre Dame fan. I got the joke at Alabama about the Mike Shulas and all the mics y'all went through, and I was having a good old time over there. I mean, don't get me wrong, Notre Dame wasn't much better. But at least I could have a little bit of fun. And then Nick Saban come, and I had probably the hardest 20 years of my life as a sports fan, having to go through the Nick Saban era as a Notre Dame fan, while we went through the Charlie Weiss era, the Tyrone Willingham era, the Brian Kelly era. Oh man, I'm probably the most loyal, true Notre Dame fan in the country.
1: Golden Dumber, I think you've probably heard this story. I know Pat's told it on air, and some guys that used to work here maybe did it, but we were down for the Alabama note. This is when you knew, like, you already knew Nick Saban had it going on, right? Like, I think year four, maybe he's going for a second championship in 3 years. If memory serves correctly, if I got the year wrong, I'm sure someone will tell me. But we're down in Miami. It's Alabama Notre Dame. This was the Derrick Henry game, you know. And we're standing on the field about 2 hours before kickoff. You know, players kind of come out, you know, and they got on their pants or whatever, but they don't have on their. They don't have on their shells or anything. Notre Dame walks out, and I'm like, okay, and they keep walking out. And then Alabama walks out, and I'm like, oh, man, this is going to be bad. I was like, it was like Monsters. Yeah. It was like Monsters versus but my point in that was that's when I really knew, man, everybody else has got a long way to go to catch up with what this guy's doing. But also show how much it has changed the game, because look how big all these guys are today, too, on all the elite teams.
2: Oh, yeah, no, there's no doubt. I think that was a wake-up call for Notre Dame. I mean, don't get me wrong, Notre Dame had a really good season that year. They were kind of a team of destiny. But the biggest problem in that game, and actually that was the Eddie Lacy game.
1: Eddie Lacy, that's right. Yep.
2: Yeah, he cooked us. But anyway, the problem in that game, honestly, is it's more to do with the fact of styles. You know, whenever – you know, because we had a team that could do some things, and we weren't going to beat Alabama, but the way they physically dominated us, it was kind of the first chink we saw in where if you watch that film, if you're Brian Kelly and you're in the film room and you're watching that Alabama team and you know Nick Saban and you know his pedigree, they opened up the interview with Brian Kelly, and they said, who's going to win this game? And he said, well, we plan on controlling the line of scrimmage. I said, turn it off. It's over. It's done. And that's strategy, we're going to try to run the ball between the tackles and control the line of scrimmage against Alabama. Yeah, that's a real great, that's a great strategy. So I knew it was over already. So that was kind of the first chink in Brian Kelly's chain. So, but yeah, it's been a good time, man. And like I said, I wanted to kind of, believe it or not, after 20 years, you're not going to believe this, but I want to play devil's advocate for a minute. And sure. I'm going to come out of character a little bit. You know, I typically don't do that, but I'm going to play a little devil's advocate. So on the Kalen DeBoer situation, the only thing I would say is, first of all, we can't compare him to Nick Saban and saying, well, it took Nick Saban a while to get this program going, because Nick Saban built Alabama into the most dominant – it's hard for me to say this, yet nobody listen – the most dominant dynasty in the history of college football. That's hard for me to say. He built that. And so Kalen DeBoer didn't take over what Nick Saban took over. That being said, Kalen DeBoer is not Nick Saban, and really not very many people are. But we got to stop saying, well, look how long it took Nick Saban to get going. Nick Saban already had this thing fine-tuned machine. And it's kind of like if you ever start a business, the hardest thing about starting a business is that first 10 years, that first 5 years, kind of getting everything established. Once you get the wheels moving, it's a little bit easier. So I would say that's one thing. But I'll be honest with you, if I was Alabama fans, the only thing I'd be concerned about is Alabama has an identity. It has a culture. And I don't care who the coach is. It has that identity and that a culture. And what I would be more concerned about is the fact that Kalen DeBoer's season last year in rushing yards per game, a stat that can really show you about culture and toughness and just who you are, the personality of a coach, it was the worst rushing per game in the history of Alabama football. Guys, that's not excusable. I don't care what the reason is. You cannot have the worst rushing yards per game since 1862. You cannot do that. And so if I'm an Alabama fan, that's what I'm concerned about, because his personality, the team becomes their coach. And I just would be very concerned, does his culture and does his personality fit Alabama?
0: So,
2: what do you think?
0: I have a question about that, Domer. And you are correct. Like, it was bad. But do you think that it's still a testament to the team that they still found a way to knock off five straight ranked opponents in October, still found a way to win a college football playoff game in spite of knowing that, you know, they could not run the football? Is that still a testament to the talent that they have?
2: That. And that's a fair – you know what? I give you credit, man. I'm a boxing fan. You got a good little counterpunch. I'll give you that. That was a good debate counterpunch. I'll be honest with you, man. I kind of think that Alabama getting in the playoff, don't get me wrong, they got in there. But, I mean, honestly, the way Georgia did them, they might not have deserved to get in there. And that's kind of covering up the season. And just to be completely honest with you, if we weren't able to say that, then last year was kind of an average year if you look at the performance on the field. Now, I do give you credit. He did find a way to win, and without a running game, that is hard. So I do need to give him credit there. But you understand what I'm saying, though?
0: It's for sure.
2: The Steelers can't run the ball.
0: Yeah.
2: I mean, you know what I'm saying? Like, Alabama, I'm not an Alabama fan, but I respect Alabama. Alabama has a culture and an identity. And if you tell me that that identity is with a coach that has the worst rushing performance in history, look, I used to be an Alabama fan. I was an Alabama fan for many years. We had some pretty crappy teams. And we could run the ball. When I say we, I mean Alabama in the past. They could run the ball better than that team last year. I remember Darby up the middle. Y'all remember that? Everybody in the stadium knew what Alabama was about to do. And they had more yards per game than that team did. And then you got to think about this, guys. He took over a team. I mean, stars ain't everything. But, my God, he's got 4- and 5-star recruits. And you can't find a way to run the ball? I mean, I'm sorry, but 23 yards against Indiana when I'm pretty sure Kennesaw State had 3 times that many rushing yards against Indiana. So if I was an Alabama fan, and I know that they're not going to listen to anything I say because, I'm the bad Alabama hater, I would be very concerned about that stat, rushing yards per game. He broke a stat from 1954. There's just some things that if it doesn't work out, put it this way, guys, if it doesn't work out, that stat will be brought up to why.
1: Yeah, 100%. Thank you for the call, Golden Domer. And I think most Alabama fans echo that sentiment. Do they not? About running the ball.
0: Yeah.
1: I mean, everybody saw it. But again, he's got some more pieces in here, offensive line. Let's see what happens this year. They run the ball very well this year. They're kind of, quote-unquote, flying under the radar for Alabama expectations. They have a really good year. Everybody will forget about that because, let's be honest, this is a what-have-you-done-for-me-lately business. 205-834-9450. Ryan Haney, Damian Mitchell in for Greg and Cole today here on McElroy and Kublik in the morning. AJ is in Coleman. Good morning. Welcome to Jocks, AJ.
3: Good morning, man. Hey, so I wanted almost exactly what the last guy just said. I called to say the same thing. When Nick Saban took over Alabama the year before he took over, that team was 6-7. The next year, it was 7-6. And Nick Saban took over an Alabama team that was horrible. Kalen DeBoer took over an Alabama team that just got to the Rose Bowl. Okay, and he's done nothing but regress offensively, defensively, and record. And I agree with him. Alabama shouldn't have made the playoffs last year. I believe they're favored. By the way, they got done by Georgia. And then, just get blown out by Indiana.
0: Okay, my question to that, AJ, you say they shouldn't have made the playoffs, but they beat so should have Oklahoma been in the playoffs then?
3: Oklahoma beat Alabama in the regular season.
0: So Oklahoma deserved to be in the playoff, and Alabama beat them in the college football.
1: Well, let me ask you this. AJ, are you coming because they lost the way they lost to Georgia? You didn't think that was representative of a top 12 team?
3: Exactly.
1: Okay.
3: Exactly. But the big reason I called was because earlier, before the ad break, you guys were saying, y'all was kind of at Kalen DeBoer's defense about, you got to give him time. Nick Saban said, trust the process. Well, the process was getting a team that wasn't even bowl eligible, to multiple national championships compared to taking over a team that's been to national championships. And, now you're regressing. He's done nothing but regress.
0: Okay, in that same defense, do you remember the last time Nick Saban won a national title, right?
3: It was 2020.
0: So, yep. And he coached, 4 years after that? And they, went to the playoffs twice? and lost, and he then they lost in the national championship game. They lost, yeah, they lost the championship game to Georgia, and I look at it from this perspective. If a regression is going to the playoffs and losing in the quarterfinals, there's a lot of coaches that would love to have that resume. If you're telling me in year two I can go to the college football playoffs, win a game, and lose to the eventual national champions, and to your point too, that Rose Bowl game, it was only 4-team playoff, and they lost to a national champion in Michigan. So I'm just kind of trying to piece it together of how is it a regression if year two you're in the college football playoff and you win a game. So is it literally just championship only and nothing else? Or is it like, can we continue to build to that?
4: No, Kale and the board will do nothing but regress until they fire him.
1: Well, I hope for Alabama fans' sake that he figures that out, because it is going to be an expensive venture if you want to get rid of Kalen DeBoer. I think he is going to get it figured out. Again, Nick Saban is the exception to every rule in college football, right?
0: Right.
1: But the point of compare, the same way Bear Bryant was back at the time. But the world we live in is a world of comparison, and it's what have you done for me lately?
0: And lately, you know, we went to a college football playoff and won a playoff game and lost to the national champion. Like, that's just hard to imagine that's not enough. Like,
1: Well, that kind of goes to the expectations of all fans. What is successful now? Like, again, it's considered a pretty good accomplishment, especially if you get to the Elite Eight, but you make the Final Four in college basketball, or you make Omaha in college baseball, or Women's College World Series women's basketball. Those are like really big deals, right? So is it winning that first game and making it to the second round, to the quarterfinals, where you're one of eight playing? Is it making it to the Final Four? I don't know. It seems like in all the other sports, we do celebrate when you get to that final destination, if you will, where there's very few teams, that it's considered a good season. It is interesting to discuss, because especially with Alabama fans that have had all the success that they've had, I mean, what is successful now? Because obviously some people aren't happy with what they've seen so far in 2 years. 205-234-9450. Phone lines are lit up. We will get to those on the other side. This is McElroy and Kublik in the morning.
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0: /9:19, hour number three here on McElroy and Kubelik in the morning. Damian Mitchell alongside Ryan Haney, and I guess now it's just become say how you feel about Kalen DeBoer. I guess.
1: Well, we know football is back. The passion is back. Everybody's done with their vacation. Well, not everybody. Half our staff's on vacation this week. But it's time. I think you can feel it. Folks are ready to see what's going to happen and get back out there.
0: Absolutely. 205-834-9450. We're going to our buddy Jason in Pelham wants to talk some ball with us. What's going on, Jason?
9: What's going on, guys? I mean, I feel like similar to the way most people feel Bama fan-wise about Kalen DeBoer. But I think the thing that we're missing here is I think he's a good coach. I think we kind of know that by the record and what's going on. I think the recruiting – we never really get to see under the curtain, you know, behind the curtain what's going on. When you see, like, a Brian Kelly on the sideline grab a player, look him in the eye, talk to him, we don't really see any of that from Kalen DeBoer. It's just his coaching style is like a mystery to most of us, and then when he gets the opportunity to talk, it's just so underwhelming that it's not something that Alabama fans are used to. Now, I don't think it has anything to do with wins or losses.
1: Jason, I think you just cracked the code on something, though. It's what you said Alabama fans are used to. See, I'm from the thought process that I thought what Greg Byrne did by hiring not only just the way he coaches, but his demeanor and everything being the exact opposite of Nick Saban, because the guy is a hell of a football coach, talking about Kalen DeBoer, was exactly what Alabama needed. Because if someone came in had Nick Saban's exact personality and he wasn't, then it's going to get thrown on them that they think they're Nick Saban. So it's kind of it doesn't matter who took that position. It's going to come with a lot of scrutiny. We all know that. I just was going to say, I actually like that they went the opposite in demeanor versus what Saban was for the immediate hire afterwards.
9: I agree with that. And you know, I don't love it because, I like to intimidate people when it comes to football. And that is something we are not doing. Our players have to individually step up in moments to give us a taste of what we're used to. And it's just
1: – and by saying intimidating, you're talking about that joyless murder ball where you're just physically dominating the opponent, systematically wearing him down. Yeah.
9: Reuben Foster style. Go out there and make people want to quit. That's all we want to hear from Kalen DeBoer. He can do whatever he wants and smile and be jolly and just kind of lay off every question. But when we step on that field, like, I've seen him try to be kind of tough and coming out of the tunnel, and it's so fake and dumb looking that that's more embarrassing than, you know, saying something behind the podium that you don't live up to. I just want to see the players go out there, take care of business, play hard, get some linebackers back in there, get some defense that actually lights people up. I realize we're in a different style than when we were Saban was used to. we're used to with Saban, but we do not, I mean, our players individually talk and go out there and usually take care of business. I don't feel like, I mean, the world doesn't feel like Alabama is intimidating anybody. And until you can win and say you're going to win at a high level and championships, and we know what we're used to, and we're getting back to that. I mean, how are you going to sell a program? I mean, we've got to get money where money needs to be to be competitive again. Laying off a year in recruiting is not the answer, I don't think. So that's what we've done in 2027, and I don't think anybody's happy with that. Maybe it's a genius move in disguise. You can only play so many people on one side of the ball every year. So who knows what they got going on. But, I mean, we're trying to like it.
1: All right.
9: We're trying.
1: We appreciate it. Hey, I mean, you got the passion. That's all you want. I mean, that's
0: it's definitely
1: that's
0: there.
1: Without saying. Rick is calling all the way from Southern California. Good morning, Rick.
8: Morning, guys. How are you?
1: We're doing great.
8: Thank you for taking my call. Listen. I've been an Alabama fan longer than you two have been alive and probably that fellow you just talked to. Okay. So I have over six decades into this and family ties, but, everybody wanting another Nick Saban. I mean, the guy wasn't hired because of his demeanor behind the microphone. He was hired because he was a proven winner. All right. And it hasn't worked out the way we all had hoped. And, you know, the fact of the matter is, Saban was digressing himself. I know they were in the title game and they were in a playoff game against Michigan, but the Reuben Fosters of the world, the Jonathan Allens, the Derrick Henrys, they're not going to Alabama anymore. Those days are over, and they were over when Nick was there at the end. So the fact that people just expected this thing to just roll right along, that was never going to happen. In fact, it stopped during Nick's, his tenure at the end. The one thing to keep in mind is the portal. The portal and NIL has killed Alabama. I mean, we're not getting the guys that we got before, nor will we. We can't compete. We don't have the pockets that Texas, Ohio State, and the rest of those guys have. So the fact that we think that, you know, DeBoer was supposed to come in and take this Cadillac and just, you know, start winning titles, that was asinine to even consider that. And I'm going to tell you right now, I have no confidence in this season with this offensive line. He's going to need a few seasons to do something, replace everybody on that line. So, these expectations are ridiculous when it comes to Alabama. We're not the team that's just going to, you know, open the door and all these five-star guys and transfers are just going to start wanting to roll in and start playing at Alabama. That's not going to happen anymore. So will we be competitive? Absolutely. Should we expect a national title at some point? I think so. And I think DeBoer could get us there. I really do. I don't think just because he's not on there guaranteeing a title doesn't mean the guy's not a good coach. He's a proven winner. I mean, we're 3 years into this with a team that was already starting to falter and having trouble with the NIL and portal. I mean, the expectations of rolling a ball out there, everybody looking through crimson-colored glasses, and thinking title, title, title, those days are over. We're never going to see that out of any program. I'm telling you right now, the days of, you know, Alabama, Georgia, Ohio State, just dominating year in, year out. I mean, yeah, they're always going to be in there, but they're not going to, there's no more Alabamas out there. The six titles in 12 years, forget it. It's never going to happen again.
1: Yeah, I would agree with that, Rick. And I think it's a different era now. I think it's an era that's going to be fun and going to be embraced by all because it is something different every year. But again, it kind of goes back, if you're just joining us, the conversation that started now in the era of college football, folks realizing we're in a new era now. And it really wasn't even about Alabama, that the way this conversation's kind of turned, Damian.
0: Yeah.
1: But this was the exact question. Do folks understand? Rick, I think it was Rick. He understands. He said it with his last – he gets it.
0: Yeah.
1: In my opinion, you know, because I think that's where we're at. So maybe the expectations are just out of whack all over the board for a lot of schools.
0: Maybe so,
1: fans,
0: man.
1: It's
0: just kind of mind blowing. Like it's a unique study because we're getting the balance of both. Like there are some people, obviously, it's like it doesn't even matter what Kalen DeBoer does. Like it's not enough. And then others are kind of, okay, like let's look at it in its totality. Let's not forget that.
1: But again,
0: like,
1: we live in couple that with the times we're living in, and there's no patience for anything.
0: Yeah. Also, and again, no shot, but if you're going to talk about the run game, Jam Miller was a Nick Saban running back. Like, he.
1: Yeah, let's
0: was,
1: be fair in it, right?
0: Yeah. Caleb Downs also transferred from Alabama. Isaiah Bond transferred from Alabama. Like, there's
1: almost
0: a
1: like,
0: lot
1: what, 31
0: of,
1: players yeah. after Saban left, something like that? 30, 31?
0: Right. So it's. He wasn't necessarily just. He didn't just necessarily inherit the roster. Like, he had to do some retention, some saving, and also kind of get some guys in there. So it's. You wouldn't have Jeremy Bernard if it wasn't for Kalen DeBoer.
1: 100%. 205-834-9450. Chase, good morning. Welcome to Jocks.
10: Morning, gentlemen. How y'all doing today?
0: Doing well.
10: Good. Glad to hear it. I got three letters for you. NIL. That changed everything in college football. Like you guys said, the guys with the bigger checkbooks, the Ohio States, the Miamis, all that. They're just loading up their rosters. And I keep hearing about, you know, O-line and D-line guys that schools are just writing checks point blank for these guys just to stack them so they can rotate them. When Saban was there, he had four or five stars to rotate on the O-line and the D-line, but the average, you know, TV viewer didn't see that unless you were at the game, that he could pull out his one, who's as good as the ones. It's a different time. NIL... Man, you just don't, you can't have a roster that deep. And so I think that's going to be a big part of it. I like DeBoer. I think he's a great coach. You know, everybody, he's not Saban, you know. But one more time, go back to when Saban got hired. Who really thought he would be the coach that he turned out to be, you know?
1: Yeah, no, great points, Chase. We appreciate it. JJ is in Birmingham. JJ, good morning. Welcome
11: hey,
1: to Jocks.
11: How y'all doing, guys?
0: Doing well, man.
11: Like, go back on the guy, not the last caller. He was right, but the caller before the hero, right? What I don't understand is how these fans ain't realistic. Like, and I'm saying that from a point of, okay, take for instance, the coach for Texas A&M, he 19-7 in 2 years. Caleb DeBoer, 20-8. But they praising him over there at Texas A&M, but we killing our coach over here. It's like what Nick said some months ago, that it got to come from a fan support where you got to support your coach and what he got going on. Like, y'all want him to win a championship the first year, second year, and wait until he win for the next 5 to 10 years. Or y'all want him to build some stuff up where he wins for the next 5 or 10 years. You get what I'm saying? When you're just not doing something instant, you building a dynasty.
1: But JJ, but I think therein lies the problem. What's defined as winning enough? Is it making the playoff? Is it getting to the quarterfinals? Is it getting the semifinals? Is it getting to the championship game? Is it winning the championship game? It's a totally different methodology now. So what qualifies? You're not having to play one or two games. You're having to play three or four games to win a championship. So what? So now that the metrics have changed, what to you qualifies as a successful season?
11: I think for what he's been doing, this is third year. For the first year, okay, he didn't make the playoffs. Second year, he made it, won a game. This year, we probably can go a little deeper. The next year, we probably can all win. You get what I'm saying? Like, to me, as a fan of Alabama and being a fan of Alabama, that would define.
1: So, right, but see, listen to what you just said. So that would mean progress in 4 years while building your own foundation for your program and winning it at the end of the fourth year with getting better each season. If the name weren't Alabama, who wouldn't take that right now? Like, that's what, I think that's kind of what Damian and I are saying is like, some of this is like, look, it's to us, it seems like it's well on his way where he's wanting to go. To some people, they think it's an absolute catastrophe. Based on what you think it's going to happen, that four-year plan's ultimate success.
11: I fully agree with what y'all saying. So like I said, with other team in any conference that any team wouldn't take, make it to the block. Okay, you didn't make the playoff the first year with your first coach, with his first year being hired. Second year, you made the playoff, you won the game. Third year, you made the playoff, you get a little deeper. When any other school across the nation will take that as success, but the Alabama fans that, like you said, been saving, you know, been doing saving things. They think that we're going to do that every year. And like the guy just said, the last guy just said, the NIL, ain't no team going to win 3 years in a row.
1: No, no.
11: In this era of what we got going on.
1: Not as it sits in 2026, the way the rules are, no.
11: And then, like I said, like you said earlier, going to your point, they think that the boy supposed to be like Nick Saban, get on the podium and rah, rah, rah. He's a person, I heard a guy was talking about it at the SEC media. He's a person that's going, it don't matter if he wins or lose, his emotion going to stay the same. He's going to have that poker face, that's the way of saying it. He's going to have that stale face of, like, you know, he's not going to get up there and beat the thing, cuss, and do all what our old coaches do.
1: He's not going to say we're close. Over and over and over?
0: No.
1: We're close?
11: That way everybody want to hear, like, no. We're going to get out this year and punch them in the mouth. Like, no, we got an identity. Because everybody keeps saying that Alabama ain't got no identity. We got an identity now. With Saban, it was, okay, we're going to run down your throat. We're going to hit you straight in the face. With the boy, it's more of a finesse game where he likes to finesse the offense. He a little run in here. More likely, he, like you said, West Coast offense, he going to pass more than anything. If they don't remember Saban, before, he was a run down your throat. At the end of his thing, he was a more of a West Coast offense. Like, that's why I'm trying to see what these fans are talking about if you're a real Alabama fan.
1: All right, thank you for the call, JJ. More of your reactions here as we return. McElroy and Kubelik in the morning on Jocks.
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0: 9:38 here on McElroy and Kubelik in the morning. An exciting hour or so, man. It's kind of crazy to me. Damian Mitchell alongside Ryan Haney. It's an eye-opening experience because I'm only 30 years old. So for a good period of my life, it's very similar. And you know, hate him or love him if you want, but it's very. The Alabama dynasty and the Alabama run is very similar to how I look at LeBron James's career. It's, for majority of my life, I've seen you at the top. And even when there's a glimmer of, it may be, you know, not necessarily watering down, but you're losing a step or two, I didn't realize, like, it was this big of the magnitude. It's, wait a minute, okay, in 2025, in spite of not being able to run the football when you wanted to, you don't have the likes of the Derrick Henrys, Mark Ingrams of the world, you still find a way to make it, quote-unquote, deservingly or so, you find a way to make it into the college football playoff, win a playoff game, become the first team to win a playoff game on the road, and it's still not, you still don't feel good about where your program is going. Like, to me, that's just mind-boggling.
1: Text messages continue to roll in, 205-834-9450. This listener agrees with you, Damian. He says, the arguments that Kalen DeBoer has done nothing and will do nothing until he is fired are ridiculous. The comparisons between Saban and DeBoer are also ridiculous. On average, Saban won a national championship every 3 years. DeBoer has been at Bama 3 years and has been to the playoffs. The rebuild for Saban was in a totally different era. I've got to scroll down here. Hold on a second. Okay, the rebuild for DeBoer was absolutely necessary, even though we had multiple 4 and 5 stars. The players in the program were not appropriate for DeBoer's system. It is not reasonable for fans to expect that a new coach is supposed to win a national championship with players that don't fit his system when the GOAT couldn't do it with his players. Bill and Clanton.
0: I think it's fair.
1: Totally fair point.
0: I think it's completely fair. But again, we have this conversation a lot of, you know, the pros and cons. Like, it does it outweigh these things? Yes, Alabama struggled to run the football effectively last season. In spite of that,
1: right?
0: In spite of that being a glaring issue, you still found ways more times than not to win football.
1: Yeah, you were one of the last 8 teams playing college football at the end of the year of. As far as the playoff goes.
0: Right, and knowing that was your Achilles heel, you still have success. Like, how is that? I don't know. And then going back to, you know, going into the season, think about it how it was in 2024 and how everybody was done with Jalen Milroe. Like, just throw him out with the bathwater, glad he's gone. Ty Simpson goes in, unknown. All we saw was what he did at against USF and I think, like, Mercer or somebody. And all the question marks that you had of, man, I don't know if quarterback's right. He's no Jalen Milroe. He can't run the ball like Jalen Milroe did. Well, we're not asking him to. We're not asking him to go out there and, you know, be essentially another running back. He went out there and was a great quarterback, knowing everything was on his shoulders because he couldn't rely on a run game. And what did that propel you to? You went in the regular season, and I preface this, in the regular season, Alabama had the best win in college football by going to Athens and knocking off Georgia, in spite of knowing all the things that happened. And again, I know what happened in the SEC championship. You can say deservingly, undeservingly deserved to be in the college football playoff. Either way, you got there. And you went on the road and got revenge on a team that beat you in the regular season. Like, it's just, it's so puzzling to me how, yes, it's almost the negatives carry more weight than the positives. Like, can we truly look at this and have a conversation of, no matter if you deserve to be there.
1: Look at your Twitter feed and the algorithm. Look at a social media feed and the algorithm. What's going to pop up? It's usually the negative stuff. It's usually not the positive stuff. Again, it's a little bit of reflection of the society and kind of the world we live in with these short attention spans and everything changing every 7 to 10 seconds.
0: It's insane. I mean, think about this. You could be like Nebraska, be sitting here with all these close losses and end up picking, you know, 11th to be in the Big Ten going into 2026. Like, you could be in a lot worse situations.
1: CJ says the fans are putting unrealistic expectations on DeBoer and want to fire him because he hasn't reached them yet. It took Saban a few years as well. CJ's correct there. Another Drake texts in, okay, Bama fans, if you don't want him, who are you going to get that's better? Which is what you and I both said earlier. That's why some of this is just seems crazy.
0: Somebody
1: look, everybody's entitled their opinion, and I think it's a fascinating conversation to have.
0: Right.
1: How people view it. I think if you look at where he is, I would say the program's well on track to where they want to be.
0: For sure. And again, if the only question mark we're having going into this 2026 season is, if we look at, you know, the first couple games of the season, Alabama's able to run the football, we're already changing our tune on what the season could potentially be. Because the conversation, the whole issue or the biggest hang-up people have is, okay, we cannot run the football. If Alabama shows throughout the season that they can run the football, then that means everything else is going to be fine. So if that's the difference between you making the college football playoff, winning a game, and losing to the best team in college football, and going to a national championship is the run game, then by God, you're going to have it fixed, and Alabama's going to be back to where they need to be just because they can effectively run the football.
1: Another text has come in through the Jocks mobile app. DeBoer took over a Washington team that went 4-8. Those players wanted a new coach. DeBoer took over a Bama team that didn't want a new coach. There's a huge difference. Despite that, he won 9 games in the first year and 11 games in the second year. Excellent point. Again.
0: And love Coach Saban, love everything he did. He's also, 74, 75 years old? How much longer do we really want him on the sidelines before it starts affecting his health?
1: Another fan that wasn't happy in last year, I do not have his name. He said in a couple, let's see here, said Saban only remembered his losses and only had one blowout loss. Saban teams never gave up. And then Florida State, loafing, Indiana, 5 touchdown loss. Again, I appreciate the perspective. I mean, everybody's entitled to their opinion.
0: But how did they respond after Florida State? They went
1: and right.
0: And I get it. I get it. That loss to start the season last year. But what if we would have told you in hindsight, hey, don't worry about it. This team is actually going to make it to the college football playoff and win a game.
1: Darren texted in from Tennessee to that point. Says people are sleeping on Bama and maybe the best or one of the best defenses in the league. If the offense comes around a little, watch out. If I was no lineman on this team, all this talk about running game sucks would light a fire under my rear or in my rear end. Sorry, Darren from Tennessee. That's one thing I don't think is talked about as much because we focus on the things like the running game. Is that Bama defense?
0: Correct. You're returning everybody in the secondary. Everything. And it's, for as much as we talk, again, going back to the quote-unquote, the loafing situation, the main culprit was Bray Hubbard. What did he do to respond after that Florida State game? Become an all-conference player. It's all about the response. And when you look at what Alabama did after that, there was no more questions. Okay, yeah, you had early turnovers against Oklahoma in the regular season. You lost that game by 2 points. 2 points.
1: This is a great text. The scrutiny Caleb gets is ridiculous. He clearly has tough skin. Let him cook. No doubt the guy's got tough skin. He's got that calm demeanor.
0: Exactly.
1: And goes about it win or lose. Again, I kind of like that. Again, a guy coming in trying to act like who Nick Saban was would have been an epic failure, in my opinion.
0: I'm with you. Imagine if you did have the rah-rah guy. Say if Brian Kelly was the head coach instead of Kalen DeBoer, and you got that fiery energy, and you still went out there and went 9-4 the first year, 11-4 the next year. Would we still be having the same conversation
1: right, of
0: is he the coach, or is he the guy that's supposed to take us to where we're supposed to be? And he got fired from LSU.
1: 9:47, you're listening to McElroy and Kublik on Jocks.
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0: .951 here on McElroy and Kublik in the morning. Damien and Ryan here with you for a few more moments as we get you set for Three Man Front live from Social Taco. They'll be out there from 10 to 2. 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
1: Got some text to get to that rolled in during the break. One, why don't the both of you stop acting like the priest in the temple and recognize that there's a real and sizable insurgency against DeBoer?
0: What?
1: Well, I know some fans aren't happy. I'm not trying to act like a priest in a temple. I just said from my vantage point,
0: yeah,
1: I thought they were on pace. Not everybody has to agree. That's totally, totally fine. Another text rolling in. DeBoer teams will always be good, but never great. Sounds like Damien is happy with that. Not enough NIL to overcome his coaching deficiencies. Your response?
0: I mean, what is, like, if greatness is only if greatness is only winning the national championship, and there was only one great team in college football last year.
1: That was, well, I think,
0: Indiana.
1: That goes back to what, and again, no, we've thrown this out 3 or 4 times.
0: Yeah,
1: and
0: what is
1: we've
0: success?
1: Had over 150 texts come in 3 hours. We've had several phone callers, and not one person has said when it's been thrown out, what is success to you? It's a new world of college football. That's the only question I ask.
0: Right.
1: So if he's gotten better each year, to me, that's successful because it shows growth.
0: Correct. But obviously not. And that's...
1: And that's like, fine. We don't have to agree. I'm not one that's going to argue.
0: Right. I just don't want to know what the baseline is. Like, right. If you were to tell me that last season was not a success, if national championship is the only barometer of success, then, again, Indiana is the only team we can have a conversation about.
1: Got another text rolling in here. I think we forgot how short the line was to replace Nick Saban. And of the people in that line, Kalen DeBoer was definitely the right guy for the job. And being a Bama fan, I feel like most of us have a very short memory because I remember a day when Clemson beat Alabama by 4 touchdowns in a national championship game. Who was the coach of that team?
0: That would be Nick Saban.
1: It's a fascinating conversation because, again, I don't know that college football fan in general has stopped to say what success looks like. If you're in Alabama, if you're in Ohio State, if you're in Michigan, Georgia, the teams that have won it the last several years. But I do think expecting to win it every single season as an expectation in this new world, given the rules we're in as of what's today, July 28th, 2026, to Ryan Haney, that just doesn't seem realistic.
0: Correct. So think about this.
1: That goes for any team.
0: Think about how we look at Kirby Smart. Like, nobody's saying that Kirby Smart is not one of the 2 to 3 best coaches in college football. But it's been a while since he's won a college football playoff game. And yet we still look at him as a successful coach. He hadn't won a championship since 2022. So it's, to me, it's, okay, like you said, what is the barometer of success? If we're only comparing national championships, if that is the only standard in which you are judged by, then, man, there are a lot of good, not great programs because only one team can win.
1: Someone did finally answer the question. They said, to me, Bama is successful with any double-digit win total.
0: I would appreciate that. If you win 10 games.
1: If you go 10-2 in the SEC and you're left out of the playoff, there's factors outside of your control you could control.
0: Correct.
1: And you're competitive in both those games, lose by less than one possession. I know you're not happy. That's how it falls.
0: It happens, man.
1: That's why you play the game.
0: It happens. Like Alabama beat Georgia, and Georgia won the SEC last season.
1: Right.
0: Like it's Texas was a good season last year, lost to a 4-8 Florida team. Like, there's countless examples. Like, you have these moments. You have them. But again, if making a college football playoff, winning a college football playoff game isn't enough, oh boy, it's going to be tough sled. Appreciate Ryan Haney hopping in with us this morning. Cole will be back tomorrow. Hopefully he can make some sense of he may have an answer of what his success looks like for Alabama moving forward. More Mac and Cube tomorrow. 3-Man Front is coming at you next.
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0: Day. Landrum Roberts.

0: It is 10 o'clock. Welcome in. Three-man front live. Social Taco in Homewood. Doors officially open at 11. Already four or five people up here on the Taco Terrace. It's going to be a hot one out there, but you can enjoy some nice cold cervezas here at Social Taco in Homewood. Come on up and see us. Got a great show on tap for you. Me and Conrad, we're live here at Social Taco. Be here until 2. Molly back in our studio high atop Red Mountain. We're expected to talk to Mike Griffith from the AJC, DogNation.com, momentarily. In the 12 o'clock hour, a couple of guests talking SEC football. Nick Roush from Kentucky Sports Radio. It's a big game for Alabama. Second game of the season against the Kentucky Wildcats. First SEC game. We'll talk to Nick about the expectations for Will Stein and the Kentucky Wildcats. Also, we'll go to St. Louis. Eli Hoff, who covers the Mizzou Tigers. Not a lot of love, not a lot of respect for Eli Drinkwitz and the Missouri Tigers. Ahmad Hardy looks like he's going to be good to go for the season. So Eli will give us an update on that. Conrad, good to see you. Hope you're well.
1: It is good to be back, Pat. It's good to be with you.
0: It's good to have you here on site. I know a lot of us have been, well, not me, but you and Damian and the suit doing a lot of
1: we've had some
0: extra airtime
1: around. Yeah.
0: Yep. I have been communicating with Landrum. He is on the border of Canada and the United States. Not sure if he is going to venture into the land of the maple leaf, but hopefully he doesn't do something that would get him in trouble.
1: But if you're that close, right, you can just dip your toe over the border and
0: I don't think they like that.
1: They don't like that?
0: No, I've seen some videos of some places that
1: interesting.
0: Yeah, not a big fan of that. He is up in the great state of Maine right now.
1: What if he were to take a glass of our finest syrup as an offering? Do you think that that would be considered a peace offering and then they would allow him to come and go as he pleases?
0: Perhaps. Maybe.
1: Never know what Landrum's going to get himself
0: no,
1: into.
0: No, he sent me some beautiful pictures, beautiful part of the world up there in New England.
1: Where what if we had to negotiate his return? Something happens. He crosses the border. Unfortunately, something happens.
0: So we got to like trade. I say we trade Don Don for Landrum.
1: Okay.
0: You think the Canadians would take Don Don in his newsletter?
1: Yes. Oh, and with the newsletter. Ooh, yeah. We might get Landrum and somebody else that's in captivity.
0: And see, that was the thing. See, Don Don could go north of the border and he could do a hockey newsletter.
1: That is true.
0: As opposed to a recruiting newsletter.
1: Yes.
0: I like that idea.
1: You
0: see, another free
1: out,
0: idea.
1: Donna.
0: See, I just gave you another free idea. See, I gave you the idea about your current newsletter. Hastings is supposed to be the sponsor of his newsletter.
1: That is true. Hastings was going to pony up some.
0: Hastings LLC was supposed to be the
1: cold hard cash.
0: The title sponsor. Speaking of title sponsors, how about the Ohio State University? That school was so cash strapped that they cut a deal with one of the largest financial institutions in the United States of America, and they're going to put their logo on their uniforms across all 36 intercollegiate sports in Columbus, Ohio. Chase Bank is going to be on all uniforms, and Chase, just because they're a financial institution, and they value Ohio State, they're going to give them $15 million a year to be the sponsor on their jerseys.
1: It's a pretty nice sum of cash there. That definitely sets the market, I think, for a lot of these big-name brand institutions and their athletic departments now. $15 million is the going rate for, I would imagine, that's what you know, you'd be looking

0: looking for now if you're in Alabama or a Georgia or a Texas, and maybe even trying to go higher than that in the SEC. But yeah, this is kind of the first major domino to fall, right? Not saying that some of these other programs, you know, your Wisconsins of the world, aren't big name brands, but it's not Ohio State.
1: Well, it's interesting because you get $15 million, Ohio State does. Meanwhile, the whole conference of the Big 12 got $20 million from Monster Energy Drink. So it equates to $1 million per Big 12 school. That's what they're going to get. Ohio State is going to get 15 times the amount of what one Big 12 school is going to get for the Monster Energy Drink logo.
0: That is, when you put it in those terms, yeah, that is that's very impressive, but not a surprise that Ohio State able to fetch big money like that. Do you know anybody that uses Chase Bank?
1: No, they just built a brand new location in Trustville, like from the ground up.
0: I was just thinking about that when location. I saw this. I was like, I don't know anybody that's ever used Chase Bank.
1: I used to have a mortgage.
0: Mary does? Oh, okay. Well, there you go.
1: My first house that I owned, the mortgage was through Chase Bank.
0: Okay.
1: So I think they're relatively new here in the Deep South.
0: What's your PIN code?
1: Yeah, do you have a PIN number?
0: Yeah,
1: that we can...
0: you can just write it down. We'll take care of it for you.
1: Yeah.
0: Okay, thank you, Mary.
1: So I was looking at the rest of the Big Ten. So you got Ohio State, Chase Bank, $15 million annually. Illinois, I think it's called Busey Bank. They're giving them $6 million a year. Michigan State, the Michigan State University Federal Credit Union, is giving that school or that football team $4 million a year. And then we know about Wisconsin and Culver's. Now, Culver's deal has not been disclosed, but this is another interesting aspect to the Culver's deal that I found in some paperwork. So Under Armour is the official outfitter of Wisconsin sports. And so Wisconsin is required under the contract with Under Armour that they have to make good benefits on media assets to offset an added corporate patch. So if you're an Under Armour school and you add a corporate patch, you have to give Under Armour $1 million because Under Armour wants to be the only logo that is on your jersey as opposed to, you know, anybody else.
0: Yeah, and every penny, every dollar counts now. That's, good for Under Armour, though, if you're able to wrangle a couple of those deals together. That's a not insignificant amount of money.
1: Yeah, there's no doubt about that. Now, speaking of the Big Ten, today is Big Ten Media Days. It'll be very fascinating to see and hear what Tony Petitti, the commissioner of the Big Ten Conference, what they have to say. You've got Illinois, Iowa, Penn State, Rutgers, USC, and Wisconsin. Those are the teams in Chicago today. Petitti, I believe, is scheduled to speak to the media within the next 30 to 45 minutes. So I am sure a major topic of conversation in the Q&A will be the Protect College Sports Act, the college football playoff expansion, and all the above. So we will bring you any audio or sound that we hear coming from Chicago going on, as today Tony Petitti will be the first opportunity he's had to actually talk to folks since we heard Greg Sankey a week ago.
0: So do you think in terms of his position, because I kind of brought this up on the show this morning, you know, I wonder, do you take the route with what Greg Sankey said about independence and splitting away from the NCAA? Do you think the Big Ten would echo those sentiments, or are they more likely to go the route of, well, of course, the SEC only cares about themselves, so that is the stance that they would have? And
1: no,
0: you kind of try to take a jab at the SEC?
1: I think they're going to be a little bit – no, there's no question. I mean, Petitti will take a jab at the SEC. His coaches will take the jabs at the SEC.
0: Okay,
1: I mean, you can just leave that to Dan Lanning, Brett Bielema. Who else am I missing that will run their mouth? Signetti will be top-notch. He'll be front and center.
0: Yes.
1: Taking shots at the SEC. But I think from a Tony Petitti standpoint, he will sound a lot like Greg Sankey, because they're both, you know, they feel the same way about the Protect College Sports Act. And so we'll see exactly where his line of thinking is there. College football playoff expansion, we already know what he has to say about that. Mm-hmm. So I think he'll let the coaches do the braggadocious type of stuff.
0: And so Bielema,
1: Lanning.
0: Will definitely. Lanning.
1: Signetti. Those are the top three, in my opinion.
0: That will take those shots.
1: That will take a shot. And listen, Kirk Signetti's the king of college football. He has every right to.
0: Oh, he can do no wrong right now.
1: But Dan Lanning hasn't won anything. But Dan Lanning's going to run his mouth, and you got Brett Bielema, who never's won anything in his life, and he'll definitely run his mouth.
0: Even though Dan Lanning owes the SEC his career.
1: Sure, yeah.
0: Well, started Kirby out Smart more so, but yes.
1: Well, yeah, started in Tuscaloosa and then went on there to Athens, Georgia. So, so we will anything that we hear or see from Chicago, we will pass along. Cleveland.com yesterday came out with their rankings, their preseason rankings. It's the 16th year that they have done this, and it's pretty interesting. Ohio State and then Oregon. I saw a lot of people on social media last night ripping the poll saying Oregon is a better team than Ohio State, but Oregon comes in at number 2, according to the media, followed by Indiana at 3, USC 4. So Lincoln Riley is going to have a little pressure on him, and Kyle Whittingham bringing Michigan into the top 5, according to the Cleveland.com poll.
0: So for you, because this is how I feel right now, we've kind of gone, I feel like, in different directions, right? For the longest time, it was Alabama. Then you had Georgia for a couple of years. And now I feel like if I'm going to give the benefit of the doubt to any program in college football right now where, okay, maybe there's a couple of question marks here, but if I have to just go with my gut and say that team's going to be really good, they're probably going to be elite. Ohio State is that program to
1: me.
0: Where,
1: no doubt.
0: And I understand the Oregon debate and bringing back Dante Moore is going to be fantastic, but I, at this point, I need to see more from Oregon at the biggest stage before I'm ready to put them over in Ohio State and maybe even in Indiana going into the upcoming season. But, yeah, Ohio State for me is that team now. Like, I just – they're going to be fine. They're going to figure it out.
1: So we'll see exactly what they have to say coming up later in the week for the Buckeyes. So last night I was watching ABC 3340. Jeff Spiegel, the sports director at ABC 3340, just does an outstanding job, longtime sports anchor here in Birmingham. So he did a sit-down interview with Kalen DeBoer, and the interview was posted last night by 3340. And it was interesting because Spiegel had an opportunity to talk to Kalen DeBoer about his weight loss, summer vacations, and obviously SEC football media days. If you remember last week after Kalen DeBoer said what he did behind the lectern, Stephen A. Smith, the mouthpiece there at ESPN, and other talking heads, they criticized DeBoer about the coach saying he understands national titles define the program standard. His focus remains process-oriented on daily growth rather than fixating on the ultimate legacy at Alabama. So that was what DeBoer said. So I want to take you back. Take a listen to what Stephen A. Smith said about DeBoer and the legacy and trying to win championships at Alabama. And then listen to what Kalen DeBoer rebutted saying to Jeff Spiegel about that.
2: You surrender to an ass-kicking on national television to end your season. And when all of that is said and done, and you force Alabama fans everywhere to live with that the entire offseason, it is media day. The season hasn't started yet. And they ask you about your ambition, your goal, and what it means to capture the ultimate prize. And your words are,
3: I just want people to be better. I just want to get the best out of people. Come on, man!
4: We've been fully embracing, you know, what the expectations are here at Alabama. That's what we all signed up for. That's why we came here. So I guess that, you know, surprises me to have it come across that way. You get asked the same questions a lot of different ways. And, you know, for me, you know, what I'm focused on, I guess the way you want to come across is you're focused on the process. You're focused on the day-to-day things, and that I think the question had something to do with like a legacy or time when what it's like when time is up here at Alabama or you're, and you know right now is what matters, you know, the perception and whatever it is when it's all said and done, that'll take place on its own. And you know, we're gonna do everything we can to make sure that it's an awesome experience and it's an awesome time, and that we're never going to shy away from championships and winning. It's a big-time piece of this program, and that's what I've been a part of wherever I've been, is having those type of lofty goals and expectations, and that's why I came here.
1: Do you think that will smooth over some of the criticisms from some Alabama fans based on what he said in Tampa?
0: Maybe some of them. I think the reality with DeBoer at this point is it doesn't matter what he says. There's just already so many – I think there's a large portion of the fan base that just doesn't believe in him. And regardless of what he says until he actually accomplishes taking a team to a national championship, winning a national championship, they're always going to believe that he's just not going to be the guy. I will say from my perspective, I like where he's coming from in that, right? Because from my point of view, that's how I want the coach to think. I want him to be focused on what's going on right now. How do we make this program, this year's team, the best that we can possibly make them? Leave all of the talk about the legacy and the championships and how he's going to be remembered at Alabama. Leave that to us, right? We can have that conversation. The fans can have that conversation. But for the person that's actually in the room leading that football team, I don't need him to have that in the back of his mind. And I'm sure it is, right? You're the head coach at Alabama. You know what the noise is, and you hear what the noise is. So from my standpoint, I like hearing that from Kalen DeBoer, but I don't think that there's really a whole lot he can say to sway people one way or the other in the fan base. I feel like there's a pretty divided line of you either believe that he's the guy and you believe that he can get this thing figured out, or you don't. And I think there's a lot of people that don't, and they won't until he wins a title.
1: So there's already preconceived notions that, you know, first 3 years we've seen what you have been able to do or not do, and it doesn't matter. Unless you bring home a national championship, you're going to fall short.
0: That is my opinion.
1: And yes.
0: I think a lot of people think that. Yes.
1: Yeah. Yeah. Text line is open, 205-834-9450. We will continue that conversation about Kalen DeBoer and obviously the Alabama Crimson Tide, the expectations for 2026. Also, the Protect College Sports Act. A little bit more movement last night. Ross Dellinger from Yahoo Sports gave us a little inside look at some of the negotiations. We will talk about that. Get to your phone calls as well. We're live at Social Taco on Jocks.
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7: A better life with Dr. Sanjay Gupta.
8: They say consistency is key, but sometimes you just got to switch it up. A new study out of Harvard School of Public Health found that varying your exercise routine could add years to your life. What exercise someone did didn't matter much. What did matter was that all the exercises together worked all the muscle groups in their body. Now, an added benefit to changing things up is it can help you push through the plateau effect. That's when your body gets so efficient at doing something that you actually stop getting better at it. And we know from previous research that specializing in any one sport at a young age can make someone actually more prone to injury. And as experts we talk to point out, even elite athletes switch up things with their workouts, making sure to target strength, cardio, flexibility, balance, and doing that every single week. I'm Dr. Sanjay Gupta, helping you live a better life.
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0: It is 10:19. We're off and rolling. We are live at Social Taco. Come on by and see us. The doors officially open up at 11 o'clock. Conrad and I, we're up here on the Taco Terrace. Already four or five folks up here. You too can be a part of the fun and frivolity each and every Tuesday. It's hot outside, Molly, and now's a good time for folks to make sure that their Trane air conditioning unit is up to speed, I should say.
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0: Okay, so on Sunday, Senator Ted Cruz and Maria Cantwell, they had a two-hour call with six conference commissioners and the athletics director at Notre Dame. Negotiations for the Protect College Sports Act continue. Need to keep this date in mind. You've got the August recess that is coming up. So everybody involved, they're working tirelessly behind the scenes trying to make the SEC and the Big Ten happy. Now, the SEC leadership received a summary of bill revisions on Monday, and more specific language is expected to be given to the conference today. SEC presidents met in a scheduled conference call where leaders reviewed the summary but did not take action as they wait the full language of the new addition to the Protect College Sports Act. Now, it's interesting. I heard you talking about this morning with Damian Conrad. The discussions are centered around a $25 million retention pool. So in layman's terms, explain that to the audience and what that potentially would mean about a larger, I guess, hard cap number for college teams.
2: Yeah, so the belief is that you would have a hard cap of roughly $51 million when all is said and done, if we're looking at all the monies that would be potentially involved. Now, Ross Dellinger did share an update of the revisions, and so the retention pool, which was originally going to be $25 million, it looks like that has now shrunk to $20 million. So we'd be looking at, I guess, a $46 million hard cap of what schools could spend. So that would break down. You would have the $21.3 million, the rev share cap, which we all remember that as that's what, I guess,
0: that's from
2: most
0: the house
2: of
0: settlement.
2: Us, yes, and that's what most of settlement. Us assumed okay. That would be the cap, right? But obviously teams have gone over that. So you'd have the $21.3 million from the house settlement. Then you would have a $20 million retention pool, which would be money that you could use to keep players from transferring out of your program and going somewhere else. So that gets you to $41.3 million. And then there would be a third pool that would be up to $5 million, and that would be exclusively for women's sports. So that's kind of how it would break down there. But as we all know, at that point, you're really looking at $41.3 million, 99% of which is going to go to football and men's basketball.
0: Which also means that there will be a lot of programs that right now there are programs that can't get to $21.3 million.
2: Correct. And so the new floor of what you're going to be expected to spend to compete at the highest level at that point would be $41.3 million a year.
0: So once again, the SEC is awaiting the official language. There's been a lot of negotiations back and forth, and this is just one area of the Protect College Sports Act that needs to be addressed, because we all know that the SEC and the Big Ten, they're not going to cap the potential earnings of the conferences or give their monies to another conference.
2: Yeah.
0: I mean, they're not going to be for pooling. You know, once you get over $700 million in which each conference generates, we already know that the Big Ten had $1.3 billion last year. SEC had $1 billion. Meanwhile, the ACC and the Big 12, they're trying to get to that $700 million mark. But, you know, right now the SEC and the Big Ten, they don't want to share any of that money. And based on the current language in the Protect College Sports Act, both of those conferences ultimately would have to share some of their proceeds to the other conferences.
2: Yeah, and I just think there's, I guess I understand from the senator's standpoint, right? They're trying to make more money available for the SEC and the Big Ten so they can go and continue to build these super rosters, and I understand where they're coming from with that. I think there's two sides of it, though, from where I sit. And on the one hand, do you think these schools are going to agree to a cap that doesn't allow increases? Because, I mean, we've seen over the last couple of years, right, it was $25 million, and $30 million, and $40 million. And now you've got $50-plus million rosters, and as unsustainable as that is, I don't think a lot of schools are going to want there to be a limit on what they can pay and take away the competitive advantage that a Texas or an LSU or an Ohio State or an Oregon might have when they have these big money boosters. The other side of it is, you brought it up when I was breaking it down initially, if you have a floor, essentially, a cap of $41.3 million, that's not sustainable for college athletics. It's just not. I mean, let's look at schools here in this state. Alabama and Auburn can't bring up $41 million a year to fund a football roster. Now, there's a lot of programs that can for a little while, but even the Texases and Texas Techs of the world, let's say we get 15, 20 years down the road, do you still want to be paying that kind of money? I don't see how that's sustainable on both sides of it. It's not sustainable for the sport, and you're also going to have the haves that aren't going to want to put a cap on what they can pay players.
0: We heard last week from Matt Moscona that the roster price for LSU this year is $50 million.
2: Yep.
0: All indications are Auburn is going to be around the $30 million mark. Alabama a little bit less than that, but in that neighborhood of $30 million. First-year Michigan head coach Kyle Whittingham, he believes college football's only viable path forward is to be a minor league of the National Football League. In addition, Whittingham also called the creation of a 48 to 60 team super league where everyone works with a collective bargaining salary cap and players are identified as employees. This is Kyle Whittingham, the new head coach of Michigan, sat down with Rich Eisen on the Rich Eisen Show. Listen to what he had to say about his 21 years of experience and what he sees moving forward.
3: I think it's got to be an NFL minor league model where we have a salary cap. And, you know, the players are employees. I think, you know, as distasteful as some of that is, I don't think there's any other way that is better than that. And, you know, right now it's out of control. I mean, we're going to have probably, you know, a dozen teams in the next recruiting cycle with $50 million rosters. And you know, there's such a disparity between the haves and the have-nots. And I think that the only way to get that evened out and level the playing field is to go ahead and pattern it after an NFL, like I said, a minor league NFL model and a super league, if you will, and you'll probably see, you know, 48 to 60 teams survive the cut and be on the right side of the line in the sand and proceed forward.
0: There you go, Kyle Whittingham. And let me just say this. This is nothing new. Kyle Whittingham, when he was at Utah, he said that multiple times. You think about Whittingham, 66 years old, 21 years at the University of Utah. Now he's at Michigan, one of the Blue Bloods. And when he says, I think it's got to be an NFL minor league model where we have a salary cap and the players are employees, right now it's out of control. We're going to have probably a dozen teams in the next recruiting cycle with $50 million rosters. We already know that LSU is there. All indications are probably Texas Tech is there.
2: Yep.
0: Texas is there. Where's Texas A&M in the grand scheme of thing? Is Miami one of those
2: Miami,
0: teams?
2: Miami, Ohio State, yeah.
0: Correct. So very fascinating to hear Kyle Whittingham, a very well-respected head coach in the game of college football, coming out and saying what he did. We'll see if he continues to beat that drum as he gets ready for Big Ten Media Days, which officially will begin underway in about 15 minutes there in Chicago. Text line is open, 205-834-9450. Also, the phone lines are open, pretty open, as we still try to get in touch with Mike Griffith. Hopefully we can catch up with Mike. Later on, Nick Roush from Kentucky Sports Radio, Eli Hall from the St. Louis Post-Dispatch. We are off and running. 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
17: How often do you stop to wonder whether you should share something that's revealing, maybe even embarrassing, with a partner, a friend, or even your boss? In her new book called Revealing, The Underrated Power of Oversharing, behavioral scientist Leslie John says doing just that can help you deepen relationships that are vital to your life. We need people to trust us in order to get things like love, friendship, and career success. That's what she told us. When you make yourself vulnerable by revealing something sensitive, it does make other people trust you. In turn, when you ask someone to reveal something about themselves, showing that interest will generally lead someone to like you more. Why? Because people like to be asked about themselves, she says. It also signals that they are discriminating and choosy, but in a good way. I'm Dr. Sanjay Gupta, helping you live a better life.
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0: It's 10:34. Welcome back in. We're live at Social Taco. Text line is open, 205-834-9450. Played the interview from ABC 3340 of Kalen DeBoer as he kind of obviously didn't say his name, but we played the audio of Stephen A. Smith kind of criticizing DeBoer and what he said about Tampa and about championships there at the University of Alabama. I know a lot of fans got plenty to say about that on the message boards, and yesterday the text line was going crazy during our segment with Mike Rodak in regards to the Alabama Crimson Tide. We've got Big Ten Media Days going on up in Chicago. It will be interesting, Conrad, because in Tampa, Greg Sankey referenced the unsatisfactory discussions with college football playoff officials at SEC spring meetings about the metrics that are used to determine playoff teams and the strength of schedule. Big question will be, will we hear Tony Petitti mention anything about the strength of schedule?
1: That's a good point, Pat. Yeah, because I think, and, you know, I don't know how big of a discussion that is in Big Ten country, right, if it is the same like it is here in the SEC, but I'm just trying to think, going back the last couple of years, has there been a Big Ten team that it was like, man, that team really got screwed out of a college football playoff spot, whereas it feels like with the SEC, we're in kind of that debate each and every year. So, yeah, it'll be interesting to see what their conversations are. I could see it. I would be shocked if he said the same thing that Greg Sankey did. And I love that Greg Sankey said that, because that is something that I think every SEC fan out there felt and wanted somebody to just come out and say the quiet part out loud, and Greg Sankey finally did that. But that Tony Petitti doesn't strike me as the kind of guy that's going to do that. And who knows, maybe they're just happy with, yeah, we're going to get four teams in, and that'll be the way it is. And we're worried about that 2014 playoff. We're not going to dilly-dally with strength of schedule for a 12-team format for one more year.
0: Greg Sankey told Paul Feinbaum before the end of SEC Football Media Days in Tampa that the college football playoff could be decided by late September. The SEC has said privately that their championship game is worth around $100 million, so they would need to come up with a way to obviously enhance the CFP bid and make sure that the SEC was taken care of. Joining us now from the Atlanta Journal-Constitution and DogNation.com, Mike Griffith joins us here on Three Man Front. Mike, we were just talking about Big Ten Media Days, which is about to go off in about 10 minutes, and we were talking about what Tony Petitti might say. Definitely won't be a carbon copy of what Greg Sankey is going to say, but as far as this Protect College Sports Act, a lot of movement in the last 24 hours. Do you think that there's enough common ground somewhere where this thing can potentially get to a vote?
2: Well, you know, Congress, what? I think they take a break.
0: Next Friday.
2: In August, right?
0: Yep, next Friday.
2: Yeah, I mean, kind of seems like a last-ditch effort. You know, but even if it were to pass, there would be a lot of lawsuits. So, you know, I'm not optimistic about it, just because I think that there's going to be some issues, even if they're able to get things lined up. Look, guys, they're just kicking the can down the road. I mean, we need collective bargaining. This isn't the fix-all. It's a Band-Aid. And I'm not sure why you don't go for the ultimate solution right out of the gate, but I guess they've come this far with it. I do think that it has brought the Big Ten and the SEC closer, as they have a joint interest in this. And it's kind of let everybody sort themselves out as to who's where and who wants what. You know, everybody kind of had to play their hand here as far as what they wanted and how they felt about different things. So whether or not it gets passed or not, I do think it served a purpose.
1: Mike, I wanted to get your thoughts on, from a money standpoint, what are your thoughts on some of the revisions that have come out over the last 24 hours or so? So it looks like now you would potentially have programs with the ability to spend, I guess, a cap of $46.3 million on their athletic programs and retaining players and transfers and things of that nature. Is that a sustainable number moving forward? Because it already feels like we're at a point where these schools aren't going to be able to keep paying these high-dollar roster prices forever. And if you're just raising essentially the floor of what it's going to cost to compete at the highest level, I don't know how that's sustainable for the sport.
2: Sustainable for football, but not sustainable for the college athletics model, right?
1: Yeah.
2: Because you're trying to pay for all these other sports. And, you know, it's interesting because the percentage that came out in the original cap came out of the House versus NCAA settlement. You know, that was from the federal judge. And, you know, some of the critics and of the, you know, the concept of collective bargaining have said, well, it's going to cost you a lot more. Well, this sounds like a lot more to me. So, you know, I think collegiate leadership needs to come off of the resistance, reluctance to make college athletes employees. I think that's what's got to happen to get to collective bargaining. And, you know, collective bargaining gives you the opportunity to truly, you know, make your own rules and have a grievance. And, yeah, there'll be a union in place. But look what it did for the NFL when they put in the rookie salary cap. You know, how necessary and needed was that? You can't do that in college sports right now, right? You don't have that power. And, again, congressional oversight doesn't give you that power either. And just this is a classic case to me, and you intimated this, of just throwing money at the problem.
0: Yeah.
2: You don't think there's going to be more money the next year and the next year and the next year? It's a temporary fix. And, you know, everybody with these Band-Aids and instant solutions, that's kind of how we got here, by not taking a look at the long term and, you know, putting things in place that had a chance to remain in place for a long time. It feels like we've kind of, you know, super glued this thing together as we've gone, and, you know, then I'll keep busted apart. And now you're trying to put the pieces back together for college football. And maybe you can, but if so, at the expense of all these other collegiate sports, in my opinion, if you were to go to that high of a cap.
0: Mike, I am curious. We heard Matt Moscona last week, ESPN radio host out of Baton Rouge. He was on with Paul Feinbaum, and he mentioned that LSU is spending $50 million on their roster this year. I'm not asking for an exact number because I know this stuff is really hard depending on how the accounting works at different schools or whatever the case may be, but I would assume Georgia is in the upper echelon in the SEC in regards to their roster and how much it's going to cost them this year. Is that safe to say that they're probably in the top four or five in the conference?
2: I would think so. Like around 40, you're thinking, you know?
0: Yeah.
2: High 30s, low 40s, maybe.
0: Yeah, maybe.
2: Okay. You know, and you're right. I don't have any hard data on that, but that's what's kind of bandied about. It's not what LSU's spending. You know, it's probably not what Ohio State's spending either, or Oregon for that matter. You know, there's some programs, some super elite programs out there when it comes to funding. I don't know, maybe Indiana. I don't know what Mark Cuban's given to, you know, try to sustain. But there's, you know, at Texas, we think of Texas Tech. There's a lot of programs spending a lot of money. And how sustainable is it, right? You know, to me, is it a deal where, okay, LSU spending that this year, but can they also spend that next year?
0: Right.
2: And the year after and the year after? You know, or is it going to be like a cyclical deal? Like, okay, we got a lot of guys coming back this year. Therefore, we're going to be super aggressive, essentially, in free agency because we have a roster, you know, that we feel is good enough to win a championship. But more like a cyclical deal, like you pick your spots, right? I think Georgia tries to take a pretty consistent approach. I would guess Alabama does too, just based on their leadership.
0: Yeah, I mean, the numbers that we have in our state, Auburn is going to be around $30 million, and I think Alabama is not quite to the Auburn number. So that's why I was curious, because when I heard Matt say that about LSU spending $50 million, and there's not a lot of oil wells in Louisiana. I understand Texas and Texas A&M. And that's why I was curious. I know Georgia's approach to things, very similar to Alabama's, but I also know that Georgia's spending a little bit more money on their football than Alabama is currently.
2: Repeat that?
0: I believe that Georgia is spending more money than Alabama in football.
2: This year. You know, I don't know about that.
0: You don't think so?
2: You got a pretty expensive quarterback situation there, don't you?
0: You got two that they're paying for.
2: Yeah,
0: But Mike, they didn't pay for an offensive line.
2: Well, you know,
0: they paid for a couple of guys on the defense. Yeah, but I can promise you, they did not spend any money on the offensive line. That's why everyone
1: tried to pay a running back, and Texas came in and gave him more money.
0: Yeah, I mean, so they had a lot of swings and misses in the portal this year. So it might shock a lot of people, but yeah, Alabama. I mean, Alabama's not spending as much as Auburn, based on the people I talk to.
2: Wow. Well, you know, you guys know that better than I do. I have a hard time believing that, but if you say it's so, it's so. Because I thought I'd heard that Alabama, you know, had a pretty stacked roster in terms of what they were spending. Again, those quarterbacks cost a lot of money. Now, I don't know the details of that. You know, I'm for transparency in this sort of thing. I think it's something to look at, but, you know, to me, when we start talking about who's spending what, we get kind of further and further away from why we like college football, right? It's not a whole lot of fun to talk about.
0: No, and the legal stuff and the Protect College Sports Act and all that is, I mean, that bores most people. It bores us, and we're in the business. We want to talk X's and O's. We want to talk about the actual game on the field. But yep. Unfortunately, we're forced, especially this time of the year with everything going on, that's pretty much dictating what's happening. One other financial thing I wanted to ask you, and then Conrad can follow up on some things. So it was announced this morning that Ohio State is going to get between $15 and $17 million a year because Chase Bank is going to be their sponsorship patch on their uniforms for this upcoming season. Wow. Has there been any discussion about Georgia adding some type of sponsorship patch, and who would be the likely candidate?
2: Yeah, I mean, you just hear Delta. You know, we know that okay. You know, they've got, like, a relationship with Delta, but I don't know that it's come to that. And, you know, we asked Josh Brooks about that. You know, they're going to be selective with who they partner with, obviously. But I don't know that that's, you know, again, that's purely speculative. There's nothing hard behind that. That's just what a lot of people speculate, because Delta's been a good partner with Georgia with, you know, obviously the airport there. I mean, the thing is, Delta is a partner with a lot of people, though, and so is Coca-Cola. And this is a whole nother conversation is, you know, like, for example, we know that LSU's guy is the Raising Cane's guy, right? Mm-hmm. But he's involved with a lot of programs. But when you find out he's the primary for LSU, does it make you less likely to buy Raising Cane's chicken in Alabama?
0: There's some people in Alabama that will not go there because they know that a good portion of the money goes directly to LSU athletics.
1: Mike, I got chastised for going there one time.
0: Yeah, he got ripped.
2: You should.
0: Yeah.
2: Yeah, you should. What is it? Dreamland Barbecue or Bust? I don't know. What's the big Alabama sponsor?
0: A lot of people.
1: Mercedes, maybe?
0: Yeah, Mercedes, because of Nick Saban's involvement with Mercedes-Benz, and obviously the Vance Mercedes plant, which is a rock's throw from Tuscaloosa. That would seem like a no-brainer. Obviously, Auburn's got potential of Yellowwood or perhaps Apple because Tim Cook. But I'm curious, back to the Delta thing, would there be an outcry from the old guard Georgia folks because they don't want something on their jersey? Because that's the number one topic over here. Alabama fans do not want anything. They don't care what amount of money is going to be filling the coffers of the football program. They do not want anything on their jersey because that would be sacrilege.
2: Yeah, you do hear that. You know, I just think you got to get over it, though. I mean, let's be honest. You got to do what you got to do, right?
1: So for me, Mike, like, what would that dollar amount be, right? If we hear Ohio State, they're doing $15 to $17 million for their Chase Bank sponsorship, what do you think Georgia's asking price would be?
2: Oh, man. You're getting into weeds I've not gone into. I mean, you'd have to be into the millions, right?
1: Oh, yeah. I just didn't know if that seems like that's where Georgia would be.
0: I think an upper echelon
1: 20.
0: SEC team like Georgia, that they would have to be right in that same ballpark as Ohio State.
2: Boy, I don't know. I mean, Ohio State seems like they're in a different zip code to me. But he means in terms of what they would demand for that?
1: Yeah.
2: I mean,
1: I guess,
2: you know, I came dressed for press conference talk, and you guys are in some serious financial weeds today. and I have not dipped my
0: That's okay.
2: pen
0: That's
2: in
0: okay.
2: that ink of late. I've been all about the fallout from, but you guys were there covering it live. I mean, I guess you probably already debated and decided whether or not John Summerall was in line, you know, calling people out. Or whether or not Lane Kiffin did a good job, which
0: Pete
2: I
0: Golding
2: was
0: the best. Pete Golding was the best. He's
2: you know what? You know what? I'm gonna argue that with you. I'm gonna argue that with you. I'm gonna tell you that I think Pete Golding made a straw man argument when he brought up the do not disturb take, and he brought up the whole logic of would you go somewhere without, you know, would you take another job without a job interview? And he was like, well, these kids go in there with a no con, not all of them, and the ones that do, do it by choice. I thought that was a terrible example. But you know what? People went with it, you know, and then he, you know, the whole everybody's doing it thing. Well, I might expect that from a 16-year-old, but not the leader of an institution, not an academic institution that's, you know, supposed to be setting an example. So, you know, I wasn't impressed with Pico. He was persuasive in the moment, but if you break down what he said, you know, it was kind of a false premise that all kids go in there with the do not disturb tag. And, you know, the concept that everybody's doing it is not what you want to hear from a head football coach, right? That's a leader. What if your teacher was, you know, kids get caught cheating, well, everybody's doing it, you know, say to the teacher, you know, half the class cheat on the test. The teacher shrugs and goes, well, you know what? Everybody does that. There's cheaters in every class, right? Like, I would hold a head coach to a different standard. Now, I may call Nick Saban out and say he's hypocritical, but he really has no choice but to take this higher road and act like, you know, he was holier than thou and the level playing field and all that stuff. You know, I don't blame him for saying that. That's what we would expect from Nick Saban, right? So I think Pete Golding's at the other end of the spectrum.
0: That is Mike Griffith from the AJC, dognation.com. You can follow his work there. Mike, always appreciate it. Sorry to hit you with the financial stuff. That is just one of the things that we've been talking about. Very curious.
2: You really have. This is Wall Street today, and when we come back, we'll give you the latest on where the Dow Jones is at
0: industrial
2: today
0: average,
2: and,
0: yes.
2: And NASDAQ futures and the mortgage rate while we're at it.
0: Yeah, we're
2: going to
0: talk
2: about
0: more
2: red next time.
0: Yeah, we need to know more about your 401k, okay, if you don't mind. Just next time.
2: No problem. I'll share with you. I appreciate you guys.
0: Hey, Mike, thank you, man. Appreciate it very much. That is Mike Griffith from the AJC, dognation.com. He joined us on the Higginbotham Hotline. 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We are live at Social Taco on Jock.
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0: 10:54, great conversation with Mike Griffith from the AJC. Coming up later in the show, we'll talk some Kentucky football with Nick Roush from Kentucky Sports Radio. Also, Mizzou football with Eli Huff of the St. Louis Post-Dispatch. When we come back on Three Man Front, live from Social Taco, the doors will officially open in literally 6 minutes from now. So come on up and see us. We'll tell you what Tony Petitti is saying. He is flexing as the Big Ten has won the last three national championships in college football. He is definitely flexing there in Chicago, and we will share with you what he is saying in regards to also the Protect College Sports Act. So we'll get into all of that. Myself, Conrad Van Order, Molly Robinson with you until 2 o'clock. Join us here from Social Taco in Homewood.

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1: And a lot of folks getting that last vacation is a lot of schools in Metro Birmingham starting a week from now, next Wednesday and Thursday.
2: Wow.
1: Schools start. Yes.
3: Time flies.
1: It is here. We've got high school football season starting in a matter of weeks as they begin camp early part of next week. So it is here. UAB football gets underway on Monday, Auburn on Wednesday, Bama on Thursday. So, yeah, it is here, folks. We've been watching what's going on in Chicago, Illinois, as Tony Petitti is giving the State of the Conference address. This is the last of the big conferences to have their annual media days. He is leaning into the Big Ten's dominance in the college football playoff in his 12-team era. With his carefully worded line, he says seven Big Ten teams combined for the nation's best 11 wins, more than double the next best league. End of quote.
3: Okay.
1: He was also asked about Greg Sankey's comments about a breakaway for the SEC last week. He says, if we can't get that help in the bill, the first place you go is to our colleagues with the other conferences, ACC, Big 12, SEC, and how do we come together to make the necessary changes in the House settlement? He then went on to say that the Big Ten already has teams of people working on what governance might look like if the bill were to fall through. So the SEC President Jerry Moorhead of Georgia, he has been quoted multiple times since the spring meetings in Destin, that if the SEC doesn't like it, we'll just go off and do our own thing.
3: Yep.
1: Whereas Petitti has just said that if it does not work out, that he will go to his other colleagues, the ACC, Big 12, and the SEC, and see how they can come together on a governance model. Petitti was asked about the idea of conference-wide jersey patches and whether it's something the league might consider. We know that the Big 12 got a $20 million check from Monster Energy Drink for all of their schools to wear the Monster Energy patch. Petitti says the league has basically decided to let the schools do what they want to do and go from there. Hence the reason why Ohio State announced this morning that they're getting between $15 and $17 million for a Chase Bank patch that will go on their jersey. Almost the equal of what the entire Big 12 is going to get for one sponsor.
3: Is it crazy to throw this number out there for the Big 10? Let's say Red Bull, they go, we don't like that Monster Energy is doing the Big 12. We want our energy drink to be paired with the Big 10. I mean, is $100 million, is that crazy?
1: I think it would have to go north of $100 million, and the reason why is because you got to divide it amongst, there's 18 schools. You see what I'm saying?
3: Exactly. And now, I guess you're not going to maybe get as much in terms of like an average per school of what Ohio State's getting, right? Because you're still going to have to put it on Rutgers and Purdue and some of those other programs where you're not going to get as much out of it. But, yeah, I mean, that was the first number in my head, was at least $100 million.
1: Yeah, I think in my opinion,
3: if you want to get in front of the Big Ten.
1: I mean, yeah, in my opinion, you would have to go north of that for both that and the SEC to even start a conversation. In regards to the reading some more comments that Petitti had about the Protect College Sports Act, because we have hit the critical part of the calendar if something is going to get done. He acknowledges that the Senate bill won't be perfect. He says the bill needs to provide more help than not. He adds, if we can get to that place, then we can move into a position very quickly to support the bill. But again, until I see where we are, we're not quite ready to say that. There's the feeling that both the Big Ten and the SEC will get this new language, hopefully sometime today, to review.
3: Yes, and as we brought up a couple of times in the first hour, something's going to need to be done rather quickly because there will be a month-long recess after next Friday, August the 7th, and if the bill doesn't make it to the floor before that date, it's kind of believed that that's kind of the ultimatum, right? If it doesn't make it by August 7th, that this is dead.
1: It is also interesting because Tony Petitti says

0: that he and SEC Commissioner Greg Sankey have already spoken five times today about the pending amendments to the Protect College Sports Act. Okay. So before he gets up on stage and starts slamming the SEC about the Big Ten being the all-king and the powerful league when it comes to college football, he's talked to Greg Sankey five times.
1: Well, I'm like, are they going line by line, and then he'll call them, hey, what'd you think about this line? Okay, they hang up. 5 minutes later, hey, what'd you think about the next line?
0: Once again, can you imagine the
1: five? That seems like a lot of separate phone conversations.
0: I know, and here we are. It's 11:05 in Chicago. They must have got up early.
1: I guess so.
0: Yeah. Five times that the two have spoken.
1: Interesting.
0: He was also asked about the SEC, and he says, I think it would be great if we played each other more. Okay.
1: Make your conference play non-conference matchup.
0: Well, you can do that, or you can join the SEC Super League that I'm now forming that Greg Sankey talked about.
1: We could play each other all the time, Tony.
0: Yeah. We'll have a round robin. I mean, the SEC would have to find two other teams.
1: We'll figure it out.
0: Because we're two behind the Big Ten. Or the Big Ten could get rid of maybe two schools like Purdue and Nebraska. Get rid of those two. No
2: hey
0: response
2: now,
0: from
2: take
0: them.
2: It easy.
0: Oh, there it is. It took a little bit. It took a second.
1: Rutgers is a valuable member of the conference,
0: it took
1: Molly.
0: A minute.
1: I don't know if Nebraska.
0: I was just trying to get, Molly.
2: Of college football.
0: I was just trying to get Molly, riled up a little bit. Would you be okay if Nebraska joined the SEC?
2: I mean, I guess. Games would be closer for me to go to.
1: That, would that be is true. That
0: so would it's, be... all about, it's all about the convenience of Molly.
2: I don't,
0: it's not
2: right. I don't think we would do well in the SEC. I mean, we barely survive in the Big Ten, so.
0: Well.
1: Molly wants to go to the Big 12.
2: No, I don't. Just bring back the Big 8.
0: Big 8 was a good conference.
1: There we go.
2: It was.
0: It was a really good conference. All right, well, I'm glad I was able to get a rise out of Molly. Just make sure she's paying attention.
1: Nebraska's fine for now.
0: Yeah, Nebraska's
2: for
0: not
2: now.
0: Going anywhere.
1: For now.
0: That's a, it's
1: don't
0: a fine,
1: get your hopes up, but for
0: it's
1: now.
0: A fine member institution. They don't have the AAU status symbol when they got into
2: to.
0: The league, but they had to lower it. Never mind.
2: We had to get rid of it for
1: you don't want
2: whatever
1: to go down
2: reason.
1: That
0: no, I was just going to say something about it. Changed my mind. Just kind of editing on the fly there. My internal clock said, stop. And I actually listened to it for the first time in a very long time. So I do appreciate that. All right, so we will continue to monitor what's going on in Chicago, Illinois, as they continue the Q&A with the commissioner of the Big Ten Conference. Speaking of the Big Ten, I saw this over the weekend, and this is a heck of a deal. If I'm ever in this situation, I need an attorney like Ward Manuel. Have you seen the buyout and the payout that he's going to get for leaving Michigan? It is amazing. So as we all know, he's been on the crosshairs amid all of the Michigan scandals,
1: yes.
0: Right? So the school is going to have a full national search for his replacement as athletics director. So we all know that the investigation and the culture review found that there was no misconduct, okay? But it's interesting because some of the things that he is going to get, like a full buyout, he's going to get tickets. He's still going to have.
1: Is he going to get suites?
0: That golf membership, everything that he is going to get. It's pretty amazing. Like he is going to come out of this thing smelling like a rose.
1: Yeah. Well, I mean, I think we all assumed, right, that him saying he was stepped down, that was not something that he just magically woke up one day and said, you know what, I think I'm ready to retire. I think there was a very, clearly, as you have the details in front of you, a very sweet deal that was put in front of him and said, this is the way that we would like to move forward with you not being a part of the athletic department anymore.
0: He's going to get paid a lump sum of $7.14 million okay. as part of the separation agreement.
1: That's nice.
0: Yep. In addition to the payout, Manuel will receive former athletic director perks such as being eligible for tickets to Michigan games and having golf privileges.
1: Okay.
0: The university also agreed to make a $108,000 contribution to his retirement account. Oh. This is a guy they're running away, and they're going to give him a check for $108,000 to his retirement account.
1: Isn't that what the $7 million that they're giving him? Is that not his retirement account?
0: Oh, no, no, no, no, no. He gets better, Conrad. not only is he going to get $108,000 to his retirement account,
1: okay,
0: they're also going to pay his $82,000 legal fee.
1: For this investigation?
0: For this investigation.
1: Oh, that's very kind of them.
0: It's very kind. He agreed to remain employed at the university until he voluntarily resigns on December 31st, and his personnel record will reflect a resignation. He also agreed to not be an athletic director or senior athletic advisor for any Big Ten school for 2 years from the date of his resignation. He's going to make $7 million. Does he really need to work again?
1: No.
0: Like,
1: absolutely not.
0: It's like when Orgeron, it's like, you want me out of here?
1: Yeah, show me the door.
0: Show me the door. Which door you want me to go out of, and I'll sign the paperwork. Let's go. This guy wants to work again? You just got a $7 million buyout. They're paying your retirement. They're paying your legal fees. You still get golf privileges. You get tickets to the game.
1: Yeah.
0: Man. What a deal.
1: That's remarkable. That is a golden parachute.
0: That is well beyond a golden parachute.
1: So, that whole situation's so weird.
0: Beyond weird.
1: But it's Michigan, so I guess we shouldn't be all that surprised that this is the way that it ultimately ended up going. But, yeah, I mean, if you're Ward Manuel, I like you said, right, I have the Ed Orgeron approach. Yeah, this
0: $7 million they're going to pay him not to work after he screwed up the athletic department in Michigan. Are you kidding me?
1: Well, imagine you're Ward Manuel and, you know, you get called into, you know, the president's office or whoever it was that breaks the news to him, and you're sitting there like, oh, dear Lord, what did they find? What this is going to get ugly. And you sit down and you're just kind of looking around as they lay out all this information for you. And you're like, this sounds pretty great. I thought we were going to have a different conversation today, but apparently not.
0: Yeah, it's unbelievable. Michigan said, hey, we need an investigation. So we're going to pay millions of dollars to this law firm in Detroit to do the investigation. And then everyone you basically involve in the investigation, including our athletics director that we want to pin everything on, we're then going to turn around and pay his legal fees to defend his honor against the law firm that we hired to go after him.
1: Because the whole thought was, well, you're paying an $11 million for an investigation because that's going to eat up a lot of the buyout money you were going to have to give him because you were going to fire him with cause because what you were going to find in the investigation. So was this just an $11 million PR win, I guess, for Michigan to say, hey, we paid for this big investigation and we're actually not doing that bad?
0: And like how it all got settled and taken care of before Big Ten Media Days.
1: Yeah. I mean, it really feels like you're paying fat check for a PR win.
0: You paid $11 million to the law firm. You paid $7 million for Manuel to go away.
1: Yep.
0: So you're at $18 million, and then you've got sundries after that that you had to take care of. So.
1: Yep, a few hundred thousand dollars in legal fees and retirement funds, and good night.
0: Michigan, just think, if Kalen DeBoer would have beaten Harbaugh, a whole different turn of events. Because you wouldn't have DeBoer to Alabama. He'd still be in the Pacific Northwest.
1: You're right.
0: And
1: Kiffin would be the Alabama.
0: No, you would have Mike Norvell right now as your head coach in Tuscaloosa.
1: Oh, man, you're right. It would be Mike Norvell, wouldn't it? Oh, no.
0: So see what could have happened if Kalen DeBoer would have won the national championship against Michigan.
1: I think that's one thing every Alabama fan can agree upon is even if you don't like Kalen DeBoer and you don't believe in him, he is – infinitely better than Mike Norvell.
0: Why would you say that? Mike Norvell's 1-0 against Kalen DeBoer.
1: Touche. Don't have a comeback for that one.
0: Yeah, I didn't think you would. Not after that one. And FSU Dave's not even here yet.
1: I know. He's cackling right now.
0: No, he's laughing in the car.
1: I know.
0: Coming over here. Mm-hmm. All right, so if you're thinking about updating your wardrobe, I've got an 18 South shirt on now. You own a lot of 18 South. So does Landrum and Molly. 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We will continue on later next hour. We'll talk some Kentucky and Mizzou football. That's all straight ahead on Jocks.
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5: 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But every night when you go to get some Z's, how often do you really think about the temperature in your bedroom? Temperature may be one of the most underappreciated factors in sleep. That's according to the Senior Vice President of Research and Scientific Affairs at the National Sleep Foundation. We often hear about lights and screens and stress, but even modest changes in temperature and airflow can influence both how quickly you fall asleep and how deeply you stay asleep. Most experts will recommend a room temperature of 60 to 67 degrees Fahrenheit. You might also experiment with your sheets and what you actually wear to bed. Play around a bit and see what improves your sleep. You might be delightfully surprised. I'm Dr. Sanjay Gupta, helping you live a better life.
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0: Welcome back in. This is Three Man Front. We are live at Social Taco. Good to see Burr and his brother here on location with us. A nice crowd on a very hot day. Please, I know so many of our listeners on the Jocks 94.5 app, so many people listen to us, whether you're working in garages or mechanic shops, or you're out in the elements as construction workers or landscape folks, man. This is absolutely just a brutal time of the year, and we're thinking about y'all. So just please be safe out there and stay hydrated. This is supposed to be one of the hottest days in regards to the heat index, nearly 110 here in central Alabama. So please be careful out there.
1: Yeah, definitely feels like the hottest day of the year, but that's why we're inside. You can come and join us at Social Taco here in the square in Homewood. Enjoy a nice ice-cold cerveza. Come inside, cool off for a little bit, have some fun talking college football with all of us. We'd love to have you up here. We'll be here until 2 o'clock. Something else we'd love to invite you to, that is our kickoff to college football party. We are going to have that at Regions Field, presented by the Bills. It's the Bill Smith Buick GMC Jocks kickoff party there in the ballroom at Regions Field. 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And, Pat, we had hundreds of people there last year. We're expecting a packed house again. It's always one of our favorite events of the year. So there's your opportunity to get a couple of free tickets, and we would love to see each and every one of you there with us.
0: And we're just talking about the heat and humidity. The good news is that we're inside there at Regions Field.
1: Yes, in the ballroom. That's
0: in the ballroom. So that overlooks the third base side of Regions Field. So we'll be inside. So that will be very, very nice. As I continue to monitor what is being set up in Chicago at the Big Ten Media Days, and this is a no-brainer, Tony Petitti says that if the college football playoff expands to 24 teams, we pretty much won't be playing a conference championship game. That goes without saying. That's why the SEC and the Big Ten both, they want provisions about an expanded college football playoff.
1: How much money are we going to be bringing in?
0: Correct. So the SEC has privately said that the SEC championship game is worth $100 million.
1: Yep. So you need to make more than that to expand the playoff.
0: And the Big Ten, they say theirs is worth at least $100 million. All right. So that gets you to $200 million that you got to come up with. And then perhaps another $100 million or so based on the other conference championship games, the ACC and the Big 12 and anybody else. So over the $1.3 billion a year that ESPN pays currently for a 12-team playoff, if you expand it to 24, who is going to pay? Obviously, it's going to have to probably go over $2 billion.
1: Yeah.
0: And then at that point in time, is everybody making enough money to subsidize the SEC and the Big Ten not having a conference championship game?
1: Yeah, and that's really what the conversation's always been about, right, is the money. And we've heard it from Commissioner Sankey and some of the other conference commissioners, right, is, you know, they're happy with the partnerships that they have, and the conference championship games are great, and they bring in all this money, and that's true. But, you know, the second an opportunity presents itself, let's say you're the SEC and now you can make $200 million back on that $100 million that you're making, then, yeah, that's, at that point it would make sense to expand. So that's going to be the interesting part is if, when, however you want to look at it, we do finally hear what that number is, because it's going to have to be very substantial for these conferences to agree, or the SEC to agree, to expand to 24 teams. So with that, because part of my understanding, right, is if you go to 24 teams, that you would then have other media partners that would want to get involved, right, so that ESPN wasn't broadcasting all of the games, right, because that's part of it for Fox. So would that not be part of what Fox, I guess, was footing the bill for, is recouping these conferences for getting rid of the conference championship games? Is that where some of that money would come from?
0: Yes. Our good friend Ben Portnoy from the Sports Business Journal, he has some pretty great sources, and he is reporting that there have been some notable concessions by Senator Cruz and Cantwell. And listen, this is the midnight hour when it comes to this. Because most people tell you that if something does not get done today or tomorrow at the very latest, that this thing's dead in the water.
1: Yeah.
0: And it will not, because they're not going to call for a vote. Now, here are some of the notable concessions, according to Ben Portnoy, that has been done to appease the SEC and the Big Ten. We already talked about and told you about these schools can receive a $20 million retention exception, plus up to $5 million for women's institutional NIL over 9 years. Super League provision. Revenue threshold lowered to $700 million, bringing all Power Four conferences under that coverage. Private equity, new conference loophole. New entities cannot acquire school assets or media rights to create a new conference. Here's one of the things that I know the SEC and the Big Ten had problems with. They are now saying in this new language in the bill that conference expansion, covered conferences may expand by adding non-covered schools up to 19 total members, which means the SEC could add three more members, and the Big Ten could add one more member. Let me think. Big Ten, maybe Notre Dame would get you to 19?
1: Uh-huh.
0: And then maybe the SEC, you look at three more schools, Clemson, Florida State.
1: North Carolina.
0: North Carolina, just off the top of my head. Maybe Miami. Very interesting. Pre-enrollment inducements, high school recruiting. Prospects cannot be compensated before enrollment and limited exceptions. And, you know, that's something that we see in the high school game now. Like, if you want to go on a visit to a school, it's going to cost you. I mean, if Larry from Homewood, he's a five-star coming out of Homewood, and Bama wants to say, hey, can you come for our big recruiting weekend? We're having a barbecue. Can you show up? He goes, well, sure. It'll cost you $5,000.
1: Yep.
0: Give me $5,000 in NIL, and I'll come to your barbecue.
1: So you're saying this could bring back the McDonald's bags on these recruiting
0: Correct.
1: Trips.
0: Like, you can't be paying these kids.
1: That's exactly what's going to – I mean, that's what's going to happen, right?
0: Correct. Media pooling. This is another area of concern for the Big Ten and the SEC. According to Ben Portnoy, this is one of the concessions that Senators Cantwell and Cruz are looking at. Participation is entirely voluntary, and schools' conferences cannot be forced to join.
1: Okay, well, then that gets the SEC and the Big Ten's attention, right?
0: Absolutely, because before you had, once you got to that certain number, then you had to pull your media in. So Cody Campbell's going through the roof right now.
1: Oh, yeah.
0: Because this is part of his socialist ideology in regards to trying to make the Big Ten and the SEC pay for everybody else. And schedule requirements. Rivalry scheduling obligations do not apply to institutions outside the covered entity. So, in other words, let's say Iowa and Iowa State, because both of those schools, you know, this is not an SEC and Big Ten rivalry.
1: Correct.
0: You know, this is not Florida State. This is not Clemson, South Carolina. This is Iowa and Iowa State. This is a Big Ten and a Big 12 school. And so, basically, it's saying that this will not apply to make certain schools play each other. Whereas before, that was an edict.
1: Yes.
0: That was in the collective. Or the Protect College Sports Act. So, as of right now, I just read to the audience exactly what I'm looking at. You're looking at the same thing.
1: Yeah.
0: To me, this is why Tony Petitti and Greg Sankey have had five calls today, because there's a little bit of momentum.
1: I was about to say, now we're moving closer to actually getting what they were looking for all along. Yeah, that's I mean, you mentioned it, but yeah, the media pulling part, that is the I would imagine that is the until that was included or that revision was made, there was no need to have a conversation. But you see that, and now it's okay, and let's look at all the other bullet points on here because we might have something. This is, I guess they pulled out the big guns at the end, huh, Pat?
0: Well, I always thought that this was what it was going to be. I was talking to our good friend Trey Wallace a couple of nights ago. And Trey has been all over this story, just doing some great work for Fox.com and also OutKick. And he was telling me that he was not making his trip to Chicago to cover Big Ten Media Days because he was going to be knee-deep in this. because he knew that Wednesday was going to be a cutoff date in regards to the college Protect College Sports Act. And so now, based on not only his reporting, but the reporting that of Ben Portnoy, it appears that now there's a little bit of movement that maybe can get the SEC and the Big Ten on board. Very interesting, to say the very least. We are live at Social Taco. When we come back, we'll continue to follow this story. This is kind of a developing story. It appears that this thing's got some legs, and maybe the Big Ten and the SEC might be on board. Not saying it's official yet, but it definitely is trending in the direction of that. So we'll continue to follow that and much more. Your text messages, we'll get to those next on the program, 205-834-9450.
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8: How often do you stop to wonder whether you should share something that's revealing, maybe even embarrassing, with a partner, a friend, or even your boss? In her new book called Revealing, The Underrated Power of Oversharing, behavioral scientist Leslie John says doing just that can help you deepen relationships that are vital to your life. We need people to trust us in order to get things like love, friendship, and career success. That's what she told us. When you make yourself vulnerable by revealing something sensitive, it does make other people trust you. In turn, when you ask someone to reveal something about themselves, showing that interest will generally lead someone to like you more. Why? Because people like to be asked about themselves, she says. It also signals that they are discriminating and choosy, but in a good way. I'm Dr. Sanjay Gupta, helping you live a better life.
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0: is 11:33. Welcome back in. This is Three Man Front. We're live at Social Taco here in Homewood. Come on by and see us. Nice crowd on a very hot and steamy day in the Deep South. We've been following the Big Ten football media days up in Chicago. Some interesting things developing. Maybe the Protect College Sports Act is getting the SEC and Big Ten back on board. And if that's the case, this thing could go to a Senate vote next week. It'll be interesting to see if that happens, if they can get to the 60 needed to take it to the House of Representatives. And at that point in time, good luck with the House of Representatives, as we all see. Rough night last night in Gotham City for the Atlanta Braves, as the Atlanta Braves took it on the chin to the New York Metropolitans last night. It was an ugly affair. The good news is that's why they play 162 games. So as bad as you look one night, you got another chance the next night. The Mets win, two touchdowns. Braves only kicked a field goal, 14-3 the final. Mets shortstop Francisco Lindor hit two home runs, had a triple, had six RBIs. He became the first Mets player to hit two home runs and a triple in a game since Carlos Delgado did it back in 2006. Good news for the Braves, they got their ace on the bump tonight. Chris Sale, 11-6, 2.19 ERA. He will oppose Mets right-handed pitcher Christian Scott, who is 3-2 with a 3.13 earned run average. The good news is, after a stinker like that, the Braves are still 5.5 games ahead of the Phillies.
1: Yep.
0: And now the Nationals have leapfrogged the Marlins. The Marlins ended their long losing streak last night by beating the Phillies.
1: Yeah, I was about to say, we did our part. We took 2 of 3 from the Phillies over the weekend to help Atlanta out. Now the Marlins are doing their part there. So, yeah, I mean, if you're the Braves, you're still in good shape. You got, you got the Mets, and you got 4 against the Nats, and then you got the Marlins, right? So you're staying in the NL East. They'll be fine. At this point, if you're the Braves and you can – I know you don't want to just tread water. You want to separate from the pack like you did in the first couple months of the season, but – they're in a pretty good spot, right?
0: Yeah, they're in a good spot, and here's the thing. All the other teams behind them, they got warts. They got big-time warts.
1: Yes.
0: So, I mean, it's not like that all of a sudden those warts with the Phillies and the Nationals are going to suddenly get well. You know?
1: No, that second win that Philadelphia got after firing their manager, it seems like that's kind of died
0: down
1: now,
0: down,
1: and they're back to being a little bit more of who they are. I thought this was interesting, though, talking about the Mets. I saw this. I don't know if y'all have any hot rumors on the trade deadline or any – big names that the Cardinals are looking at maybe, but I saw earlier this morning that I guess maybe some conversations with the Mets and the Yankees about Lindor.
0: Interesting.
1: I don't think I want to go down that road.
0: I saw your shortstop dropping an easy can of corn last night that could have ended the game.
1: Yep. We like to play with our food, Pat.
0: Apparently,
1: and by that, I mean the Chicago
0: apparently
1: White Sox.
0: Apparently so. Mm-hmm. The beauty of baseball. Over the course of a 162-game schedule, you never know what you're going to see when you go to a ball game.
1: This is true.
0: I mean, just like when I umpire, it's almost every time I umpire a game, there is something that happens in a baseball game that I go, you know what? I have never witnessed that. I've heard people talk about it. I've never seen it. But that's what you get when you go to a Major League Baseball game. Well, last night in Detroit was one of those nights. Take a listen to the Detroit Tigers television network.
2: The chase for the squirrel is on, and the squirrel is in the corner, and the squirrel is still eluding an entire horde of grounds crew members, and the squirrel's free once again. Hemmed in? No, I won't be hemmed in. I have freedom on my mind. Trying to go between the legs, and eventually he gets away again and hops through the towel. And hops through another towel. The force field is activated. Towels can't stop him, or maybe they can.
3: Ladies and gentlemen, I'd like to thank the grounds crew. Let's give them a round of applause. The Detroit Tigers grounds crew, thank you.
4: That's Bill Miller, the crew chief. He just got on his mic to thank the grounds crew and got.
5: It took 67 of them to get one squirrel.
0: Oh, what a great moment. That is Jason Benetti.
6: I love Benetti. He's awesome.
0: The voice of the Detroit Tigers last night. If you missed the video, it was something else. 20 adult groundskeepers chased a squirrel around, trying to capture him. They was trying to throw towels on top of him, and it was crazy. But then Bill Miller, you heard it. I've never seen that in a Major League Baseball game where the umpire, who's now got a PA system where he can talk to the crowd.
1: Yeah, he's having fun with it.
0: And he was like, hey, give a round of applause, and people were booing because the grounds crew caught the squirrel.
1: It's fantastic.
0: Oh, the things you see in a Major League Baseball game.
1: That's why it's America's pastime, Pat.
0: Oh, that is fantastic. It was sad last week when I saw that Baltimore Ravens had waived undrafted rookie quarterback Diego Pavia. I was very upset about that.
1: Were you?
0: I was. You know, Pavia is 24 years old. He was let go to make room for, you know, another player on the 90-man roster as they took Ethan Pocic. I think he's a lineman, if I'm not mistaken. He signed a one-year deal to replace Diego Pavia on the roster. Four other quarterbacks were on the roster. Pavia got very few practice opportunities, and it always seemed unlikely that Baltimore was going to carry five quarterbacks.
1: Yes.
0: But I did some math because I wanted to make sure that this young man is financially being taken care of. So he's an undrafted player. He signed a three-year, $3.1 million deal. But here's the rub. There's no guaranteed money or bonus. So you literally sign the deal.
1: So he just got paid for time of service, basically, so far.
0: So here's the deal. He was part of the Baltimore Rookie Development Program. It's a seven-week program. It started in mid-May. He got paid $900 per week to be a member of the Baltimore Ravens. $900 a week.
1: Okay, so that's $6,300.
0: $6,300 is what he grossed in the National Football League after he posted on Instagram after he finished runner-up in the Heisman Trophy, F all the voters, but family for life. That's what he posted on Instagram. So he goes as an undrafted free agent. Signs with Baltimore. You're part of the rookie development program for 7 weeks. You made $6,300. To me, he's probably in the hole a lot more because based on his entourage,
1: oh yeah,
0: and all the stuff that they probably live above their means, I should say.
1: If you are
0: F all the voters, but family for life.
1: Yeah, that one didn't age well, and we knew it wouldn't. And to make matters worse, right, unless they've made another roster move and I haven't seen it. So you've got, obviously, Lamar there, but fighting for the – you have Tyler Huntley, who's the backup, and then fighting for the third-string quarterback, you have Skylar Thompson, who, if you were a temporary Dolphins fan like I was, you saw him play a lot because Tua couldn't stay on the field. But then you have the fourth guy who I guess beat out Diego Pavia for that roster spot in that quarterback competition was the UConn quarterback.
0: Yep.
1: Fagnano from last year, who had, I think he threw one interception all year, something like that. So imagine that. You're Diego Pavia, you're Heisman finalist, you revive Vanderbilt football. He won, Offensive Player of the Year in the SEC last year, and your return on that is you get beat out by the UConn quarterback in training camp. As an undrafted free agent.
0: Isn't that something?
1: But if you're Vanderbilt and you're Clark Lee, right, do you not make a phone call and say, hey, come be an ambassador for the football program?
0: Now, I did see our good friend Brian Edwards from Vegas Insider, who will be on the program tomorrow, by the way. He posted on social media that he was politicking. He was wanting the Falcons to sign Diego Pavia. I think he was being serious.
1: Brian wanted them to?
0: He's like the only Atlanta Falcon fan that I know.
1: Well, that starting quarterback competition is locked up, Pat.
0: I mean, it is. People are looking at me in the restaurant like, I can't believe you said that. I mean, is there anybody in the restaurant right now that's an Atlanta Falcons fan?
1: I am.
0: No, you're not.
1: I am now.
0: No, you're not.
1: I have to be.
0: No, you're not. Yeah, I mean, you've thrown Tua to the wolves. You don't care.
1: No, he's my guy.
0: Have you gotten a Tua jersey yet from Atlanta?
1: No. I'm working on that.
0: Yeah.
1: I'm working on that.
0: All you got to do is go to NFL.com and you can have one probably by the end of the week.
1: Who is Jack Strand? He went Minnesota Moorhead College. Yeah, they could give Pavi a shot over that guy, right?
0: Yeah.
1: That's never heard of him before. Because, you got Tua, Michael Penix, Trevor Siemian, all guys with NFL experience. Oh, that's unfortunate. This guy did set a lot of records in Division II football, Pat. I don't know if Diego Pavia wants to compete with Mr. Strand for that spot on the Falcons.
0: You don't think so?
1: No. Is Brian a Falcons fan?
0: Yes. Oh yeah, he would. He would post a bunch of hateful things about them not utilizing Pitts last year.
1: Ah, okay. Well, I feel that pain as a fantasy football fan.
0: I mean, that's his team, is the Falcons.
1: His pinned tweet is about Kyle Pitts, so there you
0: go. Don't you think, and this, I would like for like maybe a college student, like a stats major at UAB or Alabama, to do like a study in the city of Birmingham if there are more Saints Titans fans than Falcons
1: fans. Or Falcons fans. I would.
0: Out of those three fan bases, what do you think the rankings are?
1: Falcons.
0: You think Falcons are first? I think the Titans
1: you
0: are first.
1: You think Titans are first?
0: I think the Titans, Saints, and then Falcons.
1: That you think Falcons are last?
6: Just yeah. Like a personal study, my friends that live here that cheer for an NFL team, most of them are Falcons. Of my
0: really?
6: People.
0: That surprises me.
6: Yeah.
0: Larry, go around the restaurant and do an informal poll. No, I'm serious. Like, go ask. Just to say, hey, you know, of these three teams.
1: I'll give you Titans first. I would think Titans and Falcons would definitely be one and two. But maybe, I mean...
0: I definitely think it's the Titans. But Molly says all her friends are Falcons. Interesting. Are most of your friends from Atlanta?
6: No.
0: Huh.
1: Didn't you have a friend that worked for the Falcons, Molly?
6: I sure did. Mm-hmm.
1: See?
0: I've got a friend that works for the Falcons.
1: Do you? Mm-hmm. I do, too. His name's Tua. He's the quarterback.
0: Is he really your friend?
1: I wish.
0: All the nasty things you've said about him? We are conducting a poll right now in this restaurant.
1: Yeah, and people text in 205-834-9450 what your favorite NFL team is if you're a Titans, Falcons, or Saints fan. Because you don't have one. Somebody just texted in, I bet it's the Cowboys, actually. The Cowboys. I will say.
0: Now, Larry's only given people in the restaurant here at Social Taco three options.
1: Yes. Yeah, between those three.
0: Yeah, Titans, Saints, and Falcons. So he's going to come back with his official scientific poll in a moment, the breakdown. So if you got a feeling on that on the text line, Texas.
1: Now that I'm thinking about it, Titans might be. I think.
0: I mean,
1: right,
0: we're the,
1: flagship
0: station.
1: I know.
0: Of the Titans.
1: I think you're right about that. I guess I only hear Damian talk positively about them because everyone else is just so down on the Titans.
0: Steve Moulton, great talk show host there in Huntsville. He just texted me. He said Falcons. See, and he's from Huntsville. I thought.
1: I would think for sure.
0: I thought Huntsville was
1: Titans
0: a Tennessee
1: fan.
0: Titans
1: yeah,
0: market.
1: Yeah, absolutely. Absolutely.
0: This is blowing my mind. I'll be honest with you. I wasn't doing it being like a smart aleck. I was being truthful.
1: But with the Falcons, right, do you think that a lot of that, or I guess my thought process is everyone here is a Braves fan, so just by association you go, well, I'm a Braves fan, so I might as well be a Falcons fan.
0: I can tell you the guy that we do a show with every day is the biggest Braves fan you're going to find in the world, and he doesn't give two hoots.
1: Well, he's, yeah,
0: about
1: the Steelers-Packers fan.
0: About the Atlanta Falcons. All right, when we come back, we're going to have our unofficial results.
1: We have hard data.
0: Yeah, we have hard data. We don't have to, we get things done. We don't have to go, you know, and have a multi-million-dollar study. We go to the people, and that's what Larry from Homewood just did. We'll have the results of our Social Taco poll of which of those three teams most fans pay attention to the most next on Three Man Front.
7: A Better Life with Dr. Sanjay Gupta.
8: How often do you stop to wonder whether you should share something that's revealing, maybe even embarrassing, with a partner, a friend, or even your boss? In her new book called Revealing, The Underrated Power of Oversharing, behavioral scientist Leslie John says doing just that can help you deepen relationships that are vital to your life. We need people to trust us in order to get things like love, friendship, and career success. That's what she told us. When you make yourself vulnerable by revealing something sensitive, it does make other people trust you. In turn, when you ask someone to reveal something about themselves, showing that interest will generally lead someone to like you more. Why? Because people like to be asked about themselves, she says. It also signals that they are discriminating and choosy, but in a good way. I'm Dr. Sanjay Gupta, helping you live a better life.
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0: 11:50 here on Jocks. Welcome back into the program. We have in my hands right now, I have the official.
1: The poll results are in.
0: The poll results are in from Social Taco. Larry from Homewood, I appreciate Larry, got right on it. He didn't tarry. He just went directly. He scoured both levels of the restaurant. And in my hand, and I will be the first person to say that I want to say that I was wrong based on the statistical data that I have in front of me. The Atlanta Falcons are the favored team of the three that we gave the options of those here in the restaurant. We said Falcons, Titans, or Saints. And the Falcons overwhelmingly, so I was wrong. I would like to admit when I'm wrong. It doesn't happen very often, but it apparently has today, so you need to mark that on your calendars.
1: Pat was wrong and Conrad was right.
0: On July 28th.
1: This is a great day.
0: Of 2026, I was actually wrong, and it appears the Atlanta Falcons, out of those three franchises, are the favored team in this part of the world.
1: I'm going to ride this high for the rest of my career, however long or short it may be, Pat. Thank you. I'm glad that we could be here together today.
0: I'm glad I could assist you.
1: And just to corroborate the data that Larry very kindly put together for us, a lot of people, tons of text have come in on that topic, and the Falcons are definitely taking home the trophy on the text line as well.
0: I know this is going to come as a surprise to everyone, but Brett Bielema takes his – remember, we told you the three coaches that we had, that was our locks of the Big Ten Media Days to attack the SEC, was going to be Brett Bielema, Dan Lanning, and Kurt Cignetti.
1: Bielema isn't first.
0: And so Brett Bielema has already come out of the gate, and obviously he's got SEC – coaching experience, and it was terrible at Arkansas, but he does have SEC experience.
1: He did make a stop.
0: He says the following moments ago. He says, I know he's got to protect the SEC, and they kind of want to live in 2005 forever, but I think the forward thinking of where we are in college football is an awesome thing. It's interesting he chose 2005, so he just wants to forget about that time that he was in the SEC and everybody whipped his ass. It's pretty amazing how he wanted everyone to forget that. It's like, let me go back to a time before I got into the SEC.
1: Selective memory, perhaps.
0: And before I got absolutely hammered every Saturday. What a clown. What an absolute clown.
1: Never mind.
0: Go ahead.
1: I was just going to say his hair today was...
0: Did you see the graphic I sent you and Molly?
1: I did see the, yes.
0: I mean, that's Beavis or Butthead? Which one is that?
1: That looks like a...
0: Is that Beavis? Who is that, Larry? Is that Beavis or Butthead?
1: It looks like an overweight Beavis.
0: Yeah, because it was a comparison of Brett Bielema, and I think that's...
1: It's Brett Bielema drawn
0: you know what?
1: In the
0: that's
1: art
0: Beavis.
1: Style of
0: that's
1: Beavis.
0: Beavis.
1: Yeah.
0: That's Beavis.
1: Yeah.
0: Yeah, Butthead actually has a high forehead. That's hence the name Butthead.
1: I did not know that Brett Bielema was a big AC/DC fan or that he smoked cigarettes, but I guess you learn something new every day. What a clown.
0: But I mean, yes, he is.
1: We said it at the very beginning of the show, like you just reiterated. That was the lock of the century, was Brett Bielema taking shots at his former conference.
0: There is no
1: never
0: doubt
1: would
0: about
1: have guessed it.
0: It.
1: It's funny, though. You don't Illinois not getting the hype that they did last year. Remember, Pat, they were going to make the college football playoff last year.
0: Yeah, because they had beaten South Carolina?
1: Correct.
0: In the
1: they were ascending.
0: Whatever bowl game that was?
1: Yes, they were ascending last year, and haven't heard a whole lot about them since preseason last year, really.
0: All right, so if you're just now joining us, we've been monitoring the Big Ten Media Days, and as Tony Petitti was speaking in Chicago, a source close to the negotiations told the Sports Business Journal that the Protect College Sports Act, they have made multiple concessions towards the Big Ten and the SEC. So until we get the official language, it's already been reported that Tony Petitti and Greg Sankey spoke five times this morning before Petitti took to the stage in Chicago. So very interesting to see how this develops throughout the day and the preceding days as you have the August recess on Capitol Hill coming up at the end of next week. When we come back, we're going to talk some Kentucky football. Nick Rouse joins us from Kentucky Sports Radio. This is Three Man Front on Jocks.
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3: Staying active every day will go a long way towards helping you live a happy, healthy, and pain-free life. And there's perhaps no movement more fundamental than walking. It reinforces the alignment, stability, and coordinated muscle activation that supports how your body moves, whether you're doing strenuous exercise or simply going about your daily life. This is according to Dana Santis, a strength and conditioning specialist. Even though you walk every day, Dana does say you can make small adjustments to immediately improve your walking mechanics. So, keep your rib cage stacked over your pelvis. 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I'm Dr. Sanjay Gupta, helping you live a better life.
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1: For a lot of people, their first exposure to Will Stein and what he's going to bring to Lexington and to this football program, from your impression as well as the Kentucky fans that you interact with on a daily basis, how impressed were you, how impressed was the fan base by what y'all heard and saw from Will Stein last week?
2: Well, you know, it really served as sort of the culmination of what he's done this entire offseason, and that is check every single box for Big Blue Nation, right? Some of what he does well is how he communicates, not only to recruits, current players, coaches, but also to fans. He sounds like a guy that you would just be up in the stands with watching the game with, right? Like, he's one of those. He's a younger coach. That is going to have its drawbacks probably at times once the season starts. But as of now, it's helping him really connect with the fan base. The other stuff probably matters more, but in the here and now, just hearing the difference between him and Mark Stoops. I mean, you know, Mark Stoops would have his moments, don't get me wrong, but, like, there were times where it's just like, can this guy just say something? His messaging was the exact opposite of Stoops in every single way, whereas when Stoops would talk about how hard things were, Stein is embracing all the challenges and says, I can win here, I can do it because of me. So to have that sort of edge back, like, you kind of need that when you're coaching Kentucky football, and I think that let fans know, all right, this is totally different than what we're used to, and we're ready to see this drastic change in Kentucky football.
3: So it's crazy to think that Mark Stoops was there for 13 years, and when you go back and you look at his tenure, is there a couple of things that you can kind of pinpoint now that you saw why this did not succeed to the level that maybe the fans wanted it to, especially the last few years?
2: I mean, there's one thing, let me get Galaxy Brain on you all real quick. Jim Harbaugh not getting the Minnesota Vikings job is why Mark Stoops didn't work out. It takes me a second, but Harbaugh was interviewed by the Vikings. Things went south when he showed up for his interview. I guess he was just too weird for him. Instead, they hired Kevin O'Connell. And what that did is that made Sean McVay needed an offensive coordinator. So he called Liam Cohen. And really, everything was teed up to where Stoops, like, give him credit. He's not an offensive guy, but he made the right offensive hires at the right time. He gets Liam Cohen. They get a 10-win season, their second in 4 years. He's bringing Will Levis back. They recruited this awesome talent. Everything was teed up for Stoops to have a big 2022, maybe go to the Sugar Bowl, win the East, and then get the hell out of there. Like, you take one of the – it would have been enough. 3 10-win seasons in 5 years would have been enough for a Texas A&M or a school of similar caliber to say, you know what, Stoops actually is awesome. We need to get this guy. Program builder, been a decade. It would have been perfect. Great send-off. But instead, Cohen answers the call for McVay, goes to the NFL, and, you know, they had everything teed up. It was an easy schedule that year. And instead they go, like, 84-7-5. Like, it was just kind of a ho-hum year. And he never really got back after that. So, ultimately, that's kind of how I think things were trending because, whenever NIL and the transfer portal really started rocking and rolling, he was too far behind to adjust to that. And that big year that he had everything set up for, he could not cash in to get out while the getting was good. But at least now, though, he was able to agree to a restructured buyout to where fans are just like, okay, thanks for everything, Stoop, you know. We didn't think we'd ever be this good, so thank you, and please, thank you for moving on, because this thing was, it's been bad. It could have gotten a lot worse if he was stuck around even longer.
1: That was that's a fascinating deep dive and connecting all of those dots. But it is funny to think that Harbaugh could eventually have led to the downfall of Mark Stoops there at Kentucky. So you were talking about, Liam Cohen and Mark Stoops making the right offensive hires at the right times. And I think for a lot of his tenure, right, you mentioned that he was a defensive guy. And at times you had seasons where the offense would click, but at least for the last couple

0: of years, that really wasn't quite the case. So now you bring in an offensive-minded coach in Will Stein. Where kind of are your expectations? And I guess we'll start at the quarterback spot with Kenny Minchie. I feel like a lot of people don't know what to make of him, but I look at it like this. Supposedly, he almost beat out C.J. Carr at Notre Dame last year. We now know C.J. Carr, probably one of the five best quarterbacks in college football. So is that where our expectations should be? Not that Kenny Minchie is going to come in and be a top five or a top ten quarterback, but that his talent really is maybe the best that you've had at Kentucky in quite some time?
1: Oh, yeah. I mean, Kentucky hasn't had a 3,000-yard passer since 2010, which is 16 years. That is way too long.
0: Yeah.
1: The other part that's pretty remarkable, too, in that time, like, I think there was only two Mark Stoops seasons where he had a quarterback start every single game. So, you know, like, it's the quarterback position, like, Stoops almost succeeded in spite of it, whereas now you're doing the opposite thing. You're getting a guy who has sent people to the Heisman Trophy ceremony, as Heisman finalist, has made first-round draft pick, and had a pretty damn good year last year with Dante Moore. What I found interesting is that I talked with somebody at Notre Dame, and when they were doing the recruiting process, Dante Moore, they thought they were going to get Dante Moore. But instead, he flips to Oregon at the 11th hour. And so they're trying to scramble to find a replacement, and they're like, you know what? Kenny Minchie has a lot of Dante Moore in him. Let's go all in on this guy. And the way that Stein describes him is very similar, where his strength is his accuracy. You know, he's a real cerebral guy, and it's not just because he went to Notre Dame. Like, there's a comfort level within the offense after just only one spring practice. That's impressive. And then the other part is, like, he's a smaller guy. He's only about 6'2", but he's a good athlete. He can move around. I don't think he's going to be, you know, rush for 800 yards or anything like that, but he can extend some plays. You know, keep drives alive on 3rd and 7 and move the stick. So, really, for a lot of folks listening who remember Kentucky football when it was Tim Couch and Jared Lorenzen and Andre Woodson, where the quarterback was really the engine that drove them to success, that's what you're going to see again at Kentucky. How much success right away, I don't know, because there's questions about his supporting cast. How good are the playmakers? But as far as Minchie, I mean, this guy could be a guy who's really talked about this time a year from now as one of the best quarterbacks returning in the Southeastern Conference.
2: Nick Roush is joining us here on Three Man Front from Kentucky Sports Radio as we get a little preview of Will Stein and his Kentucky Wildcats. Don't forget, it's a big one between Alabama early on in the season up there in Lexington. So let's talk about the defensive side of the ball. Jay Bateman comes over from Texas A&M as the defensive coordinator. Talk a little bit about that side of the ball and what the feelings are in Lexington about that team and what they can do defensively speaking.
1: Well, and that's the part that makes this challenging, is that, like, when you talk to people at Texas A&M or at Florida, they have a lot of respect for him as a developer of talent and as a recruiter of talent, as a primary linebackers coach. But the last time he was actually calling a defense where nobody else had any say in it was at North Carolina, and he had a Phil Longo offense on the other side, and his defense wasn't that good. So there's some, you know, how much did he have to do with A&M's play calling on defense? You don't know. But I think the part that people kind of overlook in all of this is how much talent they did retain. I mean, you know, that Texas game, I think they held them to 7 offensive points. There was like a special teams touchdown in there. And they brought pretty much the entire defense back, at least up the middle. There's going to be some questions at cornerback, and also, like, as far as your edge rushers. But Tavian Gadsden is one of the best interior defensive tackles in the SEC. That guy could be a day 2 draft pick. Ty Bryant led the SEC in interceptions last year. Jordan Castell, he started for Bateman when Bateman coached at Florida. This guy led Florida in tackles as a true freshman. He's a 3-year starter. Kentucky has the most experienced safety tandem in the SEC. And what I really think is going to benefit them, especially early on, like when Alabama comes to Lexington, is you have an idea of what they might do, but you're not exactly sure what they like to do. They're going to be a little aggressive. They're going to get after you. It's going to look completely different than what Mark Stoops rolled out there. And, you know, that aggressive style, it's probably going to help them out early on, even though they might get burned from time to time whenever yeah, you know, you play with fire, you're going to get burned every once in a while.
0: Nick Roush from KSR, Kentucky Sports Radio, joining us here on Three Man Front. All right, we've kind of beat around the bush a little bit. We've brought it up a couple times now, but that week two game against Alabama, what is the feeling around the program? Because I get it. It's early on in Will Stein's tenure. Alabama, yes, they're maybe flying under the radar, not expected to be quite as good as they have in recent memory this upcoming season. Is there a belief, whether it's from people inside the football facility or just the fan base, that like that could be the breakout moment for this Kentucky football program? Where are you on that matchup early in the season? Because like you said, while for Alabama, you know, you would expect on paper they would just be able to roll in there and handle business, you don't really know what you're going to get from this Kentucky team. So maybe it is a game the Wildcats catch them off guard early in the season.
1: So it's one of those things that are inside the program. I think there's an exciting, like, you're building this team in the portal in the high school ranks, and you know, you get them, like, they got Lance Hurd from Tennessee to play left tackle for him. He was a starting left tackle a year ago. And you're like, oh, okay, this is something. But then you don't really know until you get them out on the field, like, how good this can be.
0: Yeah.
1: I think there is some, like, I'm not surprised, but like, oh, okay, we actually should be able to compete here. Now, what that actually means on the field, I don't know. But as far as the fans go, guys, I you know, was putting two and two together this offseason. I said, you know what? I'm going to go ahead and say it. Kentucky's beating Bama. And the chorus of people saying, I've been saying this for months. I mean, fans are, I mean, at a fever pitch, excited, fired up for that game. There was so little buy-in this time a year ago. And then they just had to go through one slog after another with Stoops. Having the offensive potential there. I mean, they're going to play Youngstown State in the first week. They got some FCS All-Americans, but Kentucky's going to put up some points, and people are going to be going crazy. It's going to be a sellout. It's going to be the first big stage. I think it's not just the unexpected factor with Kentucky, but there's also just what Alabama has been in the first time they've had to go to a hostile environment under Kalen DeBoer. You know, how much did they do to upgrade the running game, right? I don't know, and I would suspect that's probably Kentucky's greatest weakness off the jump. They got some very young, inexperienced linebackers. You can beat them if you can run it right at them. Can Alabama do that? They couldn't do it last year. They're going to have a first-time starter. You know, which one it is, I don't know. It seems like it changes with the tide. No pun intended, every single week, whether it's Mac or Russell. But they're going to be seeing a lot of blitzes, a lot of this stuff thrown at them. And if you can turn a couple of them into turnovers, that's the recipe for a big upset, is capitalizing on those mistakes made by young guys and then hit a home run. So that Stein at some point this year, his aggressiveness is going to hurt him, particularly in late-game situations. We saw Jeff Lebby screw up a bunch of late-game situations in recent years as a first-time head coach. That's probably going to happen with Stein, and it could happen in this game, but I do think that is going to be one that Kentucky's not going to lack confidence, and it should have Alabama should face plenty of game pressure when the fourth quarter rolls around.
2: That is Nick Roush, covers the Kentucky Wildcats for Kentucky Sports Radio, joining us on the Higginbotham Hotline. Always great to catch up with you, Nick. I'm sure we'll be chatting again as we get even closer to that game up in Lexington between Alabama and the Wildcats. Have a great rest of your summer. Talk soon.
1: All right. Sounds good, fellas. Enjoy the tacos.
2: Thank you so much.
0: Thank you, Nick.
2: That is Nick Roush from Kentucky Sports Radio. He joined us on the Higginbotham Hotline. 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Before we go to break, I do want to pass this along. We told you earlier in the show that Ohio State announced a partnership deal with J.P. Morgan Chase as the official bank sponsor and the new jersey patch partner across the school's 36 varsity programs, reportedly worth $15 million a year. When we come back, another blue blood, one of the biggest in the history of college football, has signed a jersey patch deal. We will tell you who it is when we come back on Three Man Front.
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2: I heard this song a lot down in Miami when Alabama whipped Notre Dame. I wonder why Molly is playing this song. Very curious.
11: I just like it.
2: Let's let the cat out of the bag. You heard me tease it. Notre Dame has announced a record jersey patch deal with SoFi for all of its sports teams, reportedly worth up to $20 million a year. It's expected to be the most valuable jersey sponsorship deal in college athletics history. So Ohio State announced this morning that they're going to get between $15 and $17 million for Chase Bank to put their logo on their jersey. And now Notre Dame announces $20 million deal just to have a patch on their jerseys. And meanwhile, Conrad does not want Alabama to put anything on their jersey.
0: Whoa. If we're talking $20 million, I mean, I got two nickels I can rub together, but I don't have $20 million, unfortunately.
2: $20 million.
0: Well, there you go. That's going to be the...
2: They have their own television network and NBC.
0: Yep.
2: And now they just got $20 million just to sew a patch on a jersey. That's why it's just crazy to me to think that Alabama and Auburn do not have something in the pipeline. If you listen to the show, I have asked people off the air, I've asked them on the air, and there doesn't seem to be anything. Either both schools really aren't looking to add a patch to their jerseys, or they've just kept this under lock and key and doing a really good job, because the people I talk to at Auburn, they don't indicate that there's anything brewing, so to speak, on an Auburn jersey. And I asked Mike Rodak yesterday off the air, Mike, what are you hearing? You hearing anything about the Alabama jersey? And he says no.
0: Well, I brought this up to you before the show, and I do wonder, and obviously this is not a situation where, you know, Ohio State made their announcement and 2 hours later, you know, Notre Dame magically made this deal appear with SoFi. But I did wonder if Ohio State making that sponsorship deal and making the announcement this morning, if that was what a lot of these big brands were waiting for, is who's going to be the first domino to fall.
2: Kind of set the market.
0: Now that Ohio State's done it, yes. If you're in Alabama, a Texas, a Georgia, in Auburn, do you say, okay, well, they're doing it, it's time for us to have those serious conversations? You were just waiting for that big name school. And a school that lets, like, Ohio State's not hurting for money from what we understand, but they're willing to say, hey, we'll take whatever we can get. I do wonder if that opens the door for the schools here in the SEC, the big brands, to say, all right, we'll have those conversations too now that Ohio State's done it. So, but good for Notre Dame, man. People, you know.
2: All right, so if
0: Notre Dame gets a big win, shocker.
2: If you're in Greg Burns' office, and you're in there and you're wanting to, all right, now that you know Ohio State's at 15, Notre Dame's at 20, where do you price Alabama if you're going out on the market? What are you looking for? What is the minimum, and what is, obviously you'll take top shelf for whatever, but what are you taking? What's the minimal?
0: This would be my argument would be,
2: because at this point it's so public. Like, you can't take less than Ohio State.
0: Correct. My argument would be, if you look at the data that we have from last season, Alabama was the most watched football program in the entire country.
2: Right.
0: Out of anybody. Mm-hmm. More eyes on that program than anybody else. I would say $25 million. We're the number one brand on television.
2: So you're going $5 million more than Notre Dame.
0: Yeah, and then you'd probably take 20.
2: Okay, so you asked for 25, but you'll settle for the same amount that Notre Dame's getting.
0: Yeah.
2: So I'm going to go, and I'm going to do my little research here, and I'm going to see.
0: I like Larry. Larry's being greedy over there. I like it.
2: What about Auburn? What do you think, Auburn people? Where would they start at?
0: I would think you'd want to be, what, around 15?
2: 15?
0: Yeah.
2: Same as Ohio State?
0: Yep. Yep. And can you make a can you make the argument, too, now with, because this is for these deals that are being announced, right? It's for all of the athletic programs. It's not just football. Alabama and Auburn both have, you know, prominent basketball programs the last handful of years. I mean, both of the teams are doing really well in baseball.
2: That's
0: Alabama
2: softball
0: is doing great. Maybe you can sell it's a more complete package where you have a higher quality product in those other sports outside of just football.
2: Okay, so handy statistics, the data that I have on television ratings from last year. As we know, Alabama was the most watched college football team last season in 2025. Notre Dame, the most watched game that they had last year was 17th most watched game in college football, and it was against Miami.
0: Miami, yeah.
2: 10.8 million people. Alabama had four games that had more viewers than Notre Dame's game. Against Miami.
0: Mm-hmm.
2: And then right after the Notre Dame-Miami game, Alabama-Florida State was 18th. Oklahoma and Alabama, the regular season, was 19th. So Alabama, in the top 20, had six of the most watched college football games. So that plays to what you were just talking about. Not only would you be getting, let's just say it's Mercedes would not only be getting the number one most viewed college football team in America.
0: Yeah.
2: But you've also got a team, the basketball team, that is a consistent now team that goes deep in March Madness.
0: Yep.
2: You got a baseball team that just played in the College World Series. You got a softball team that just played in Oklahoma City. So to me,
0: correct,
2: going above $20 million is not a crazy ask.
0: No, and I know the Alabama fans are not going to want to hear this, and, you know, Greg Byrne or whoever would handle these negotiations is probably not going to say this out loud. But if you, you know, you present that data and then they go, okay, we believe that the Alabama football product is not going to be as good this upcoming year, the next couple of years, as it has been in the past. So do you think that the viewership is going to dwindle? Well, would the perfect response not be, how many people do you think want to watch Alabama fail?
2: Oh, there's no doubt.
0: And I'm not saying that's what Greg Byrne, I know Don is raising his hand.
2: No, I mean, the Alabama hate watch is real.
0: Exactly. Who's to say that they're not even more eyeballs on them this year if they go 8-4, 7-5, because people are going to want to tune in and watch them do poorly.
2: Yeah, it's hate watch.
0: I know that's not...
2: Why do you think I watch Ohio State?
0: It's not what the fan base wants to hear, but from a business standpoint, I think that is a viable negotiating tool in this type of a situation.
2: So if you're just now tuning in, the reason why we're talking about this is because it's finally starting to break now, as we're just a couple weeks away from camps opening up in college football. The Blue Bloods are starting now to announce their jersey patch deals. This isn't Wisconsin and Culver's or Busey Bank for Illinois. And these are the big dogs, man. This is...
0: You don't use Busey?
2: I've never been to a Busey branch there in Champaign, Urbana.
0: I didn't know that was a bank until they sponsored Illinois.
2: Yeah.
0: Well, their advertising
2: worked.
0: Maybe I'm not going to use them.
2: Maybe you'll put some of your retirement in there with the Gary Busey Bank.
0: I don't think.
2: Is that what's up?
0: That's what, okay. I Gary thought Busey Bank? You almost had me for a second. I was like, the only Busey I know is Gary.
2: Gary Busey Bank. Brett Bielema.
0: I didn't know
2: does,
0: he got into finance.
2: Brett Bielema does all of his checking there at Gary Busey Bank there in Champaign, Urbana. So Ohio State announces they got a deal, Chase Bank, $15 to $17 million. That's the reported number. And then moments ago, and this is what I love about it, this is announced in the middle of Big Ten Media Days.
0: Oh,
2: this is,
0: absolutely.
2: This is Notre Dame going, hey, guys, hey.
0: Oh, Ohio State, they got a lot of money. Well, I guess who got more money?
2: Yeah, who just got $5 million more than Ohio State got for their jersey? That would be us, Notre Dame.
0: So, and you brought up the point with Ohio State earlier. So this deal's worth up to $20 million. So Notre Dame is getting as much for their jersey patch as the entire
2: Big 12 conference got for Monster.
0: For just Notre Dame.
2: Yeah, isn't that something?
0: See, if you're Alabama, right, you have to go for at least $21 million.
2: So oh, to go above can, the Big 12?
0: Yeah. We're more valuable than an entire conference. Take that, Cody Campbell.
2: Hey, listen, I remember when Alabama, this last Nike deal that they had, there was a lot of back and forth because, you know, Alabama was still at the pinnacle of college football. And I remember that Alabama was kind of dragging their feet a little bit. And then Phil Knight flew to Tuscaloosa
0: and had
2: dinner with Nick Saban and Alabama, trying to make sure that Alabama was still in the fold. Because a lot of people ask why Alabama's not a jumpman school.
0: Yeah.
2: You know, Oklahoma is, Florida is.
0: That's the cool thing now.
2: Yeah. So, Jordan. You know, why isn't Alabama a part of that, being a Nike school for quite some time? So, interesting times, big stories in regards to trying to get as much money as you can to help pay for these rosters. You know, LSU seems like they settled for an energy company.
0: Yeah.
2: Knowing that they spent $50 million on their football roster.
0: Yep. My phone line is open, Mercedes-Benz. It starts at $25 million.
2: Is that what it starts
0: at?
2: Let's
0: talk.
2: Okay.
0: Let's talk.
2: All right. Text line is open, 205-834-9450. When we come back, we're going to talk Mizzou football. Eli Hoff joins the show from St. Louis. The St. Louis Post-Dispatch great writer covers Mizzou. That's next on Three Man Front.
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2: It is 12:32. A lot of college football talk today. As always, we'll continue to monitor what's going on up in Chicago, Illinois, at the Big Ten Media Days. Big sponsorship news today is Notre Dame. They have signed SoFi to a jersey patch deal worth around $20 million. Ohio State announced that they're going to Chase Bank as their jersey sponsor. That will be worth between $15 and $17 million. Still quiet on the Alabama-Auburn front if they will have a jersey patch for 2026. Joining us now on the Higginbotham Hotline from the St. Louis Post-Dispatch, Eli Hoff joins us. Talk a little Mizzou football here on the program. Eli, hope Tampa was well for you.
24: Yeah, it went great. We're back up here now, and Mizzou's always one of the first programs to start fall camp. It's less than a week away, so now it goes right from media day to getting ready for camp mode here in Como.
2: You know, it's interesting that you said that, and it makes sense because you guys wrapped up spring, if I'm not mistaken, before anybody did. Like, you guys got to it, as a matter of fact, got it over with, and you guys were ready for the summer.
24: Yeah, I mean, Drink just likes to get it done, which is always fine by me. He usually has spring ball wrapped up before the NCAA basketball tournament even gets going, which is quite early. There's some schools that don't even start spring practice by that point. And then he winds up being able to start fall camp a little earlier just because Mizzou keeps opening the season on that Thursday before Labor Day, so they get to open camp really only 2 or 3 days before everybody else. But he's a believer in going early.
0: All right, Eli, so before we get into, you know, last week of media days and the upcoming season and all that, we'll start with the question on everybody's mind when we talk about Missouri now. You did get the update from Drink last week on Ahmad Hardy about being medically cleared, but it seemed like the timetable for his return was still kind of up in the air. I didn't know if you could expand on that. If you've heard anything more concrete, is this missing a game or two, missing half a season, or maybe even ready for the start of the season? Where are things currently with Ahmad Hardy?
24: Yeah, there's still a pretty high degree of variance with the timeline. So Mizzou's saying 5 to 8 weeks. That's the sense they've gotten from their training staff just as far as when he'll be game ready. So that's 5 to 8 weeks from last Monday when he was cleared, I should say. So now we're looking at more 4 to 7 from where we stand right now. That means that him being ready for the season opener on September 3rd and being able to play the full season, that's on the table. That's just the early end of things. The later end of that timeline would be looking a little bit more like week three or week four of the season. Now, it is worth noting that Mizzou's not fully confident in that timeline just because this is such a different injury, right? This is a bullet that went into his thigh and damaged the muscle tissue and damaged his femur. You know, that's not a typical football injury like a high ankle sprain or a torn ACL. You know, those are all things that you have pretty standardized timelines for. This is something different. So that's why there's still some uncertainty, but it's probably looking at some point in the month of September, Ahmad Hardy should be back on the field for Missouri.
2: Eli, when we talked to you at the end of spring, we talked about Austin Simmons coming over from Ole Miss. As we get ready for fall camp very soon, just your overall feelings about what Austin Simmons can bring to the table with Chip Lindsey now, the offensive coordinator.
24: Yeah, I think Mizzou has really, really loved what they've seen with the intangibles with Austin Simmons, which is part of the reason why he won the starting quarterback job, or I should say why Coach Drink named him the starter coming out of spring ball. He wanted there to be that leadership that comes with having a QB1 name. Drink wanted that to be in place for summer workouts and OTAs and just everything that comes with that. So I've heard stories that it sounds like Austin Simmons has wisely opted to take the offensive linemen out to eat, often has them over to his house and cooks for him. So it's a pro move there, right? Keeping your O-line happy and well-fed during the summer. It seems like he's done well connecting with all of the new receivers he's got, working with a new offensive coordinator in Chip Lindsey. It sounds like they've really gotten together to figure out what will work best for Simmons from a scheme standpoint. So it's still hard to gauge where he's actually going to be at on the field just because he's still an inexperienced quarterback. But off the field with all the intangibles, that sounds like it's gone really, really well this summer.
0: I wanted to ask you about, well, somebody he's familiar with and somebody that I think we expect to be his top target. That's Caden Lee, the receiver that came over from Ole Miss. I was kind of surprised that Ole Miss let him go in the portal. I think that was a great pickup there by Mizzou on the outside. What are kind of the expectations? Is he going to be the main guy in that passing attack and obviously having the familiarity coming over from Ole Miss with Austin Simmons?
24: Yeah, I mean, that's one of the questions I have, right? I certainly see a world in which Caden Lee is the guy for this passing game. Mizzou's had success with targeting the slot receivers in the past, when you look at Kevin Coleman last year and Luther Burden for a few years before that. Now, again, it's a different offensive coordinator. Maybe the scheme changes and that's different, but you can make a case for why Caden Lee should be that target. A lot of that also just has to do with his relationship with Austin Simmons. Like, if nothing else, Caden Lee should be the security blanket type receiver for Simmons, because Simmons is a key reason he left Ole Miss in the first place and certainly why he chose Mizzou. They're great friends off the field. They have that connection in place. It seems like in addition to that, they have that quarterback receiver dynamic where Caden Lee can kind of ad lib the routes a little bit when he has to or make those adjustments, and Austin Simmons knows what he's going to do. So I think that partnership is going to be key. It's just a matter of, is Caden Lee the top target? Is he the second target? We'll kind of see where that goes once the season starts, I think.
2: You know, there's no question that most everyone in the SEC, they appreciate, especially Eli Drinkwitz and what he brings to the table offensively. Ole Miss, the 1-2 punch they have in the backfield, now Austin Simmons on the offensive side. But I want to talk about defense, because when you look at this team moving forward, I guess the big question mark for me is, if I'm not mistaken, they're replacing 11 starters on defense, and that's tough. And I know now with the transfer portal, you can definitely plug some holes. So just give us your thoughts on that defensive side of the ball and what that looks like in Columbia this fall.
24: Yeah, I mean, it's going to be a huge swath of defensive players they have to replace. They've got a couple guys who started a couple games last year who will be back in those roles, but for the most part, it really is replacing every starter. What's interesting, there are some spots where Mizzou went a little more portal heavy. So the cornerback room that lost three guys to eligibility and just needed to be better, that's going to be probably just transfers starting there. And even if they rotate there, it'll probably be transfers rounding out the two deep there. Whereas the defensive line, Mizzou went a little bit more, I guess you could say, developmental, in that it's guys like Darius Smith and Langdon Kitchen who got snaps last year but weren't starters. Well, they're going to be elevated to the starting roles at the defensive end and edge spots. Same goes for the D tackle. So it's kind of a mixed approach across different position groups, which I find fascinating. We'll see how it works. I think Corey Batoon's been a great D coordinator for Mizzou, and he's earned the benefit of the doubt. But, I mean, 11 starters at 11 positions, like that's a lot for anyone to replace. So I'm a little worried if I'm a Mizzou fan that there might be some step back on that side of the ball.
0: Okay, well, I think that's a good segue into my next question for you, Eli. And that, do you think that – is Missouri being maybe under the radar or slept on a little bit again? Because it feels like, you know, you go back over the last 3 years, right? You win double-digit games, and then it's like, well, can you do it again? Okay, they do it again. Last year, I mean, you only won 8, so it was a little bit of a fall off, I guess, from what you had the 2 years prior to that. But it feels like Missouri's still just not quite getting that respect under Eli Drinkwitz. They're picked 10th in the media poll last week at SEC Media Days. Do you think Missouri's kind of flying under the radar right now, or is it fair, you know, like you're saying, if you take a step back on defense, to expect Missouri to also take a step back overall this upcoming season?
24: Yeah, I mean, it's tough because there's part of me that thinks Mizzou is always a little more under the radar than it should be, right? Like, just since the Tigers have joined the SEC, that's been the dynamic. That probably always will be. That's no disrespect to anybody in the SEC or in league media. That's just kind of how it works when Mizzou is Mizzou in the SEC. I think the level of respect, though, has actually been fairly appropriate this year. Like, Mizzou finished 10th in the SEC media poll. On my ballot, I had them 9th. So it's not like there's any crazy disparity there, because I do think the defense probably takes a bit of a step back from last year. I think the offense takes a step forward. Maybe that balances out, but the schedule is a lot tougher this year than it was last year for the season. You have to play the top 4 teams in that SEC media poll from last week this year, where that wasn't the case a year ago or even 2 years before when we're looking at the 24 season. So I think Mizzou's been viewed largely fairly. Again, in hindsight, we may look back and say, oh, everybody was sleeping on Mizzou, but at the moment, I find it hard to disagree too much with the perception of the Tigers this year.
2: You know, it's interesting that you bring up the schedule, because we obviously talk Alabama and Auburn every single day on this program, and for me, you know, the first litmus test for Auburn this year is going to be playing Florida. And then when I look at Mizzou's schedule, it's almost the same thing for Mizzou, because you got Florida at home after you go down to Starkville to play a game. So to me, that's another one of those springboard games to where if Mizzou gets hot out of the beginning against the likes of Kansas and Troy and Mississippi State, then all of a sudden you got back-to-back home games against the Gators and the Aggies. You get those, then all of a sudden all those people that voted Mizzou 10th, they're going to be looking very hard at the ballot and thinking that this Mizzou team can be upper echelon.
24: Yeah, it's going to be a really fascinating start to the season. If you're Mizzou, you probably need to go 3-0 in non-conference, and then
2: right.
24: you want to win against Mississippi State. So then that puts you at 4-0 with Florida coming to town, and the Gators have been a tough out for Mizzou, and I think they're only going to get tougher with John Summerall there. Like, first-year coach step aside and kind of rebuilding that roster, I think they're going to be a tough team. And then you look at that A&M matchup. Mike Elko is just the guy that Eli Drinkwitz really struggles to beat, even when you look at them as coordinators calling plays on opposite sides of each other. It, the way Elko's defense works, it's been a struggle for Mizzou. And the last two games against A&M have not been competitive. So that's a game where even if Mizzou winds up losing that game, you just like to see him be competitive and give A&M a run for their money for once there. So I think those two games against Florida and Texas A&M, that will be the most informative stretch as far as what this Mizzou season is going to be. If those can be two wins or even a win and a competitive loss, I think that's a step forward for Mizzou and a sign that they can prove some people wrong and push up higher in the standings than maybe we're expecting right now.
0: So I wanted to ask you about, I guess, where the fan base is with Drinkwitz, because there's no doubt he's had a lot of success the last few years. His name came up in a lot of coaching carousel conversations, maybe never you know, one of those final candidates, but it felt like his name just kept popping up and popping up last offseason and towards the end of last season. But I guess the overall narrative with Drinkwitz is had success in Missouri, but he can't beat the best teams, right? His winning percentage against, you know, teams over 500 in the SEC is not very good. Where overall is the Missouri fan base on Eli Drinkwitz? Like, is that something they're okay with for right now? Or if we're talking about a 7-5 type season, is that narrative going to only start to grow and people are going to start to get a little frustrated they can't get over the hump against the best teams with Drink?
24: Yeah, it's complicated sentiments that I'll try to capture here, and I think different fans probably feel differently about it. I think very broadly, this fan base is glad that Eli Drinkwitz is still at Mizzou. I think they're happier that they kept him versus having to wade into the coaching carousel last year, and who knows how that would have turned out. So I think generally more fans are happy he's still here than fans who had wanted him to go. Now, it's both to Drink's credit and kind of his chagrin that the bar has been raised here, that the 8 wins last year felt disappointing to Mizzou fans, whereas, I don't know, 4 years ago, if you told Mizzou they could have an 8-win season, they would have been ecstatic with it, right? Like, that's how quickly things have changed at Missouri under Drink. So, in that sense, another 8 wins, like, in the grand scheme of Missouri football, that's a fine season, but relative to 2023 and 2024, that will feel like another disappointment. So there's some pressure on him there to show that he can keep this program progressing and show that it wasn't just a little two-season peak. Mizzou fans want to be in the 12-team playoff. They think that's possible. Drink has told them that's possible. It's just to see whether he can actually deliver that this season.
2: That is Eli Hoff. Does just an incredible job covering the Mizzou Tigers there for the St. Louis Post-Dispatch. You can follow his work there at STL Today. Eli, always a pleasure, man. Thanks for hopping on with this great stuff about Mizzou, and I'm sure we'll be in touch extremely soon as we're just a couple weeks away from the start of the college football season. Always appreciate it.
24: Of course, always a pleasure, y'all. Enjoy the start of camp.
2: Thank you so much.
0: Thanks,
2: that's
0: Eli
2: Hoff. He joined us on the Higginbotham Hotline. Higginbotham is your one-source solution for insurance, financial, and HR services. When we come back on Three-Man Front, we have an update on the Protect College Sports Act. Yes, as we told you earlier, things are moving, things are happening. We have a deadline now. We'll tell you about that next on Three Man Front.
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18: If I were to ask you what makes for a good night's sleep, you'd probably say a dark, quiet room, not too many things on your mind. But every night when you go to get some Z's, how often do you really think about the temperature in your bedroom? Temperature may be one of the most underappreciated factors in sleep. That's according to the Senior Vice President of Research and Scientific Affairs at the National Sleep Foundation. We often hear about lights and screens and stress, but even modest changes in temperature and airflow can influence both how quickly you fall asleep and how deeply you stay asleep. Most experts will recommend a room temperature of 60 to 67 degrees Fahrenheit. You might also experiment with your sheets and what you actually wear to bed. Play around a bit and see what improves your sleep. You might be delightfully surprised. I'm Dr. Sanjay Gupta, helping you live a better life.
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2: 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We appreciate it. You can watch the show every single day, including when we're here at Social Taco. I told you as we went to a commercial break that the Protect College Sports Act, we now have a deadline of sort. So the SEC and the Big Ten, they have received revised language of the Protect College Sports Act, and there's a deadline of 9 a.m. on Wednesday to deliver their position to Congress. Some of the language remains under discussion and is in draft form, which means there still can be negotiation. So, Conrad, we talked about it a little bit earlier. It appears some of the stuff that has leaked out, it seems like the SEC and the Big Ten, considering the fact that the two commissioners have talked at least five times today, and that's coming from Tony Petitti.
0: Yeah, I would say there's going to be five more of those conversations now,
2: at least. Just your thoughts on what we're hearing now with a 9 a.m. deadline Wednesday morning to state their position to Congress, talking about the SEC and Big Ten.
0: Immediate reaction, Pat, I'm glad it's at 9 a.m. and not 2:05 p.m. because normally that kind of stuff goes to Paul, and I'm sure he'll have a great analysis of it on his program after our program when we get to talk about it. After that news is hot off the press. But that's a I understand the timeline that you have in the sense that next week or next Friday is once you have the month-long recess there, and so you want to get things taken care of before then. That seems like a very quick turnaround for the Big Ten and the SEC to come to an agreement. So, because, I mean, I guess when it was initially reported, right, my understanding was that they had some conversations on Sunday night that leaked into early Monday morning, had a couple-hour phone conversation, and now that the revised details have been delivered today, you got about 24 hours to make a decision? That seems pretty quick.
2: So some of the language that the Sports Business Journal reported on earlier today, some of the things that they have obviously placated to the SEC and the Big Ten, conference expansion, for example. Remember, Senator Cantwell, she wanted to lock it in. Like, if this went to become law, nobody could change conferences.
0: Including Washington State.
2: And then she came back and she changed it, where basically you could go up, kind of like instead of the opposite of what they do in the Premier League, of relegation. I mean,
0: but you could take a group of six team and bring them into a Power Four.
2: Correct.
0: Yes.
2: Well, so now, according to this new language, it says that covered conferences may expand by adding non-covered schools up to 19 total members.
0: Can we just go to 20? I'm sorry, that, like, maybe that's just a little bit of OCD coming out, but there's just something that's like, just make it a round number.
2: Yeah.
0: 19's weird.
2: Yep. So there's some other language in here that you can definitely tell based on what was originally reported on the Protect College Sports Act a few weeks ago, that there has been movement. So we'll see if the movement will continue to the point at 9 a.m. in the morning where the Big Ten and the SEC says, you know what, I think there's something here that we can work with, because the time is of the essence. The August recess in Washington, D.C. begins next Friday. So if you need this to be called to the Senate, you need to do it like ASAP.
0: Yeah, I mean, and that's, it makes sense why they want the decision by 9 a.m. tomorrow, but, you know, and who knows, maybe it did just come down to the media pooling topic that we discussed earlier. Now that that's voluntary, it's as simple as the Big Ten and SEC go, you good? I'm good. All right, let's do it. We'll put our support behind it. Who knows? But, yeah, certainly a number of, you mentioned the five phone calls. I would imagine there's going to be a handful more of those between now and 9 a.m. between Tony Petitti and Greg Sankey.
2: I mean, it's pretty amazing to think that these two individuals, as I think Petitti took to the stage in Chicago around 10:45 this morning. So by 10:45, as he stood up to give his speech to the gathering media in Chicago, he said that he and Greg Sankey had spoken five times.
0: Yep.
2: And I'm sure the moment that he got done with his interviews,
0: he immediately called Greg Sankey.
2: And that him and Greg Sankey probably had multiple calls after that.
0: I would think so. I would think they would have a lot to a lot to discuss. Probably not going to get a lot of sleep tonight with this impending deadline of 9 a.m. tomorrow, but I guess on the other hand, the sooner we can be done with this, the better. So, yeah, if they want to go ahead and get this thing rolling, I'm definitely not going to complain about that instead of dragging it on like everything else, it seems like.
2: Amazing. On the day in which Notre Dame has a jersey patch for $20 million a year, Ohio State has one for $15 million, the Protect College Sports Act, potentially on the cusp of halting all that fun and frivolity in college sports. So we'll see. We will continue on. 1 hour left. We're live at Social Taco on Jots.
17: A better life with Dr. Sanjay Gupta.
18: Should you still work out when you're injured, or should you take it easy? 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Certified strength and conditioning coach Dana Santis told us, recovery is about choosing the right kind of movement at the right time. 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I'm Dr. Sanjay Gupta, helping you live a better life.
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0: Welcome back to Three Man Front on this hot, steamy Tuesday. Appreciate a great crowd as always here on the Taco Terrace, Social Taco, here each and every Tuesday. Just met a lot of new people coming up here today.
1: So yeah, we had Marshall who came up here.
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1: I brought my old baseball wagon so we could bring all the equipment in today, and I left it
2: very
1: upstairs.
2: Smart decision.
1: I can't believe I didn't go back down the stairs and get it. My bad. Sorry, Social Taco.
2: Maybe some kid got to get pulled around on the wagon or something.
1: Yeah, that'd be fun.
2: Yeah.
1: All right. If you're just now tuning in, interesting times in Chicago, Illinois, as it has been reported that the Protect College Sports Act, they have sent over a draft. An amended vocabulary, verbiage, whatever you want to say, in regards to the Protect College Sports Act to the SEC and the Big Ten. Tony Petitti, the conference commissioner of the Big Ten, he said today that he had talked to Greg Sankey five times before he got up on stage this morning in Chicago. So we'll see what happens. Yahoo's reporting that a deadline of 9 a.m. on Wednesday to deliver the conference positions. I'm talking about the SEC and the Big Ten, so we'll see.
2: Yeah, we certainly will. Yeah, and just to get you caught up on some of the big notes in those revisions that have come down, we talked about it a lot earlier, but you now have the addition of a retention fund for programs or for universities. So on top of the $21.3 million rev share cap that goes to pay athletes, you would also have a $20 million retention fund, which would be used to keep players on your roster. Instead of hitting the transfer portal and going to other programs for more money, that would also include a bonus of up to $5 million. It would be exclusively for women's NIL opportunities. So when you look at the sum of all that, we're looking at about a $46.3 million cap, so to speak, on how much schools could spend on NIL within their athletic departments in a given year. We talked about it, the big one, Pat, the media pooling. That's something the SEC and the Big Ten, absolutely a non-starter. Don't even have a conversation with us if we're going to have to pull our media rights. That the revision on that is that participation is now entirely voluntary, so the SEC Big Ten would obviously elect not to take part in that. They also mentioned that conferences could expand up to 19 total members, kind of an odd number there, but we talked about that with the SEC. Three new members for them, perhaps Clemson, Florida State, North Carolina, maybe a Miami gets mixed in there instead of one of those teams. Maybe the Big Ten, they finally are able to coerce Notre Dame to joining their program as well. So definitely some interesting revisions and things that clearly the SEC and Big Ten are, I think, closer to supporting this bill than they ever have been. But you mentioned it, the 9 a.m. deadline. We'll find out for sure very soon, Pat.
1: Very much so. So 9 a.m. will be the time that both the conferences will have to let the folks in Capitol Hill know exactly where they stand with the Protect College Sports Act. The August recess on Capitol Hill in Washington, D.C., that will take place next Friday. So that's why it's even more important for this to get some type of resolution before they call for a vote in the Senate. It needs 60 votes to pass the Senate. Then it would go to the House of Representatives at that point in time. Some other notes from the Big Ten media days. Besides the Protect College Sports Act, Tony Petitti bragged about his conference, talking about their success in the college football playoff the last 3 years. Matter of fact, he pointed out that seven Big Ten teams combined for the nation's best 11 wins, more than double the next best league, according to Tony Petitti.
2: I have to give him credit for that one, because that's totally a stat we would have pulled up in the SEC and you, so I do have to give him credit for that.
1: Very much so.
2: Yeah.
1: In regards to other aspects of his conversation, he said that he is definitely looking at a 24-team model. He has not backed down off of that. Matter of fact, he says that if they do the 24-team model, that there will not be a conference championship game in the Big Ten, which obviously there would not be one in the SEC as well.
2: Yep.
1: Jersey patches, that has been the big story today in college football as well. Ohio State earlier this morning, the first big blue blood, in my opinion, to announce that they have a jersey patch deal. JP Morgan Chase, the financial institution, they will now become the official bank sponsor.

0: sponsor and the New Jersey Patch partner of Ohio State's 36 varsity programs, including football, reportedly worth between $15 and $17 million a year. And so right in the middle of day one of the Big Ten media days, Notre Dame, who everybody in the Big Ten would love for Notre Dame to be a part of, they said, well, you know what, guys, we don't have a media day, so to speak, but we're going to go ahead and trump whatever Ohio State said this morning. They announced their jersey patch deal with SoFi, reportedly worth up to $20 million a year. It would be the most valuable jersey sponsorship in the history of college sports.
1: So SoFi outbid the Vatican. Remarkable. So they now have a stadium and a patch on Notre Dame's jersey. So that's great.
0: How about that?
1: That is great for them. So, okay, correct me if I'm wrong on this. I just saw this quote that came out of Big Ten Media Days from Lincoln Riley, the USC head coach, of course.
0: Current USC head coach.
1: Current, yes. Sorry, we're not talking about Kalen DeBoer next year. Anyways. Oh, did I say that out loud? USC's Lincoln Riley, when asked about Notre Dame, because they're not playing Notre Dame anymore. Quote, we want to play the game. I want to play the game. We should be playing the game if some things came true that were said. End of quote. Am I misremembering how that whole ordeal went down with Lincoln Riley and USC? Were they not the ones that backed out of playing that game?
0: And the main reason why is because they did not want to play in South Bend after a certain part of the year because it was going to be cold. So every other year when they would play Notre Dame,
1: they'd have to play in cold weather.
0: So, well, I mean, they are in the Big Ten. I mean, there's a lot of other schools.
1: I was about to say, are you not going to play Michigan, Ohio State, Minnesota after a certain point in the season?
0: Listen,
1: like,
0: you know how these schools cut deals. You know Texas cut a deal with the SEC with their scheduling, how easy it was the first 2 years Texas was in the league. Don't you think that USC,
1: right,
0: coming into the Big Ten, they got some, okay.
1: I just love when coaches do stuff like that to try to rewrite history and the things that they've said and done in the past. Yeah, I know.
0: Yeah.
1: Like, they think we're all stupid and we don't remember what actually happened. That kind of shocked me that we're hearing that from Lincoln Riley. But it's Lincoln Riley, so he didn't want to play LSU either.
0: No, he didn't.
1: He doesn't like challenging himself.
0: So that's fascinating, to say the very least. I've been telling you for quite some time about Abide Roofing. You need to take advantage of a free look on top of your roof, even in these horrible weather conditions. Travis Lloyd is outstanding local roofing team. They're ready to give you that free look at your top of your house and your roof to make sure that there's not any missing shingles, or perhaps you got bigger problems, because that's what happened to me. I had an issue, and I said, hey, I need Travis. I need you to go take a look. And unfortunately for me, I had a massive problem, which I needed a brand new roof. The good news is that Travis Lloyd was the guy that I was dealing with, and he called my insurance company, got on the roof with my insurance adjuster, spent just like a day like today, just unbearable outside, and he was on the roof for hours with my insurance agent. He was representing me, and he was making sure that I was going to get the coverage that I deserve and what I was paying for, and I did. That's what Abide Roofing can do for you. He's dealing with Conrad's insurance company now because Conrad had a tree fall on his roof. And who did he call? He called Travis at 205-577-7338 at Abide Roofing. I cannot recommend them any more than what I do every single day on this show. People call me, text me. They say, is this for real? And I said, absolutely. Travis and the gang are just absolutely fantastic. 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We have been so busy with stories and guests, we have not had a lot of time to get to the text line. We're going to do that next, as we're live at Social Taco until 2, right here on Jocks.
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4: 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That's according to the Senior Vice President of Research and Scientific Affairs at the National Sleep Foundation. We often hear about lights and screens and stress, but even modest changes in temperature and airflow can influence both how quickly you fall asleep and how deeply you stay asleep. Most experts will recommend a room temperature of 60 to 67 degrees Fahrenheit. 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I'm Dr. Sanjay Gupta, helping you live a better life.
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0: Just a great crowd. Just saw Joe from Vestavia bringing up the latest edition of Rickwood Tales. He's a member of the Friends of Rickwood.
1: Now, that's a real newsletter, Pat.
0: That is a fantastic newsletter. We told Joe that he needed to get with Don Don and give him some. Now, we'll say this. Creed's work on the graphics and everything for Don Don's newsletter, that is the highlight to me.
1: Oh, absolutely.
0: Is Creed's
1: as well
0: work.
1: As Stan's Q&A. Very enlightening.
0: Yeah, Stan's Q&A, Creed's AI work
1: yes.
0: was fantastic. Cannot say the same for the actual Don Don content.
1: We're getting there, though.
0: He's working on it.
1: He juiced it up a little bit. He took some of our advice, and I'm sure it'll only get better from here on out. Well, coming up just a few weeks from now, we want you to be able to celebrate the kickoff to college football with us at the Bill Smith Buick GMC Jocks Kickoff Party located in the ballroom at Regions Field. 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
0: So did you there's a lot of people up here that have already put their names in, I think, for the chance for tickets.
1: I've had people trying to slip me $100 bills. Hey, can I get a ticket? It's a pretty in-demand event. Where are the tickets? I don't know, Pat. I don't know what to say. There's going to be hundreds of people there. There's a lot of people that want to come. We want as many people to be able to make it as possible, and hopefully we can make these people's day, Pat, but I don't know about Don Don.
0: He's always going to find something.
1: Oh, he'll find a way to get in there. But, no, it'll be all seriousness. It'll be great. Had a lot of fun last year. I have a lot of fun every year, and this year will much be the same. And even if it's 105 degrees outside like it feels like today, we'll be in the ballroom. So you'll have AC and everything, and it'll be a great time.
0: Very much so. Also want to say our typical Tuesday guest, Dimitri Ravenos from Awful Announcing, he is actually – at a national park, and his service is really bad. He had already told us that last week. Remember, he was on the show Friday.
1: Yes.
0: And he said that he would not be on the show today. Now, he will join us next Tuesday from Toronto, Canada.
1: Yes, for the Foo Fighters concert.
0: Yeah, Foo Fighters concert. Yep. So he's going to be there, and he's going to call the show. I do want to point you out, and I put it on my social media. He called me the other day, and he talked to Paul Feinbaum, Josh Pate, myself, and some others. And we talked about media days, and we talked about the history of football media days and why they're important and just kind of the history behind them. And so if you go to Awful Announcing now, there's an article that I was privileged to be a part of that you can go read. And it's entitled, What's the Value of College Football Media Days in 2026? And he asked a lot of us these questions. So if you go to Awful Announcing, you can find that on their homepage. And if you follow me on social media at Pat Smith Radio, I put a link there on my timeline that you can go and you can read the article in its entirety. It was fun to go back. And
1: yeah.
0: I brought up in one of the stories, and it was really cool because he went and he actually found the social media. If you remember, Tiger Jake, the Maltese dog that was dyed as an Auburn Tiger in the Winfrey Hotel. And I brought that up.
1: That's dedication.
0: During
1: right
0: the article. And so, yeah. He was able to find a social media post with the video of the dog.
1: That's awesome.
0: Would you ever do that with your dog?
1: No.
0: If you're an Auburn fan, would you do that to your dog?
1: No.
0: That's a no?
1: I had a friend in college. She had a, a Persian cat? She dyed its hair pink.
0: Oh, really?
1: Hot pink.
0: Okay.
1: We told her it was a bad idea. She did it anyways.
0: If you listen to this show, we love Gaelic football. We love it.
1: Oh, yeah.
0: It's fantastic. And if you're not familiar with Gaelic football, it's a fast-paced, traditional Irish team sport. It blends the elements of soccer, rugby, and basketball. It's played with 15 players per side. Their championship game is held at Croke Park there in Dublin. Molly, you played in Aviva, right, or whatever it's called?
2: Aviva, yes.
0: Aviva, that's right. Not Croke Park.
2: Okay. No, not that one.
0: All right. So 2 years ago, if you were listening to this radio show, We played you the incredible call of Galway as they knocked off Dublin for the Gaelic Football Championship. This is the way it sounded.
3: It's all eyes on the referee. We could be seconds away from the greatest victory in Croke Park in 23 years for Galway. All eyes on Sean Herson. Galway 17 points. Dublin 16. Scan has his head in his hands. The referee looks at his watch. He blows the whistle. Galway have won. It's the greatest day that Galway football has seen in over 2 decades. And every man, woman and child stands to applaud Pádraic Joyce and his gallant Galway men. Sweet mother of Jesus, they have pulled off the unthinkable. Forget about Taylor Swift. Shake it off in the Aviva and come over here to Croke Park because you're witnessing the West awake. Galiv Abu!
0: There you go. Galway, big win over Dublin 2 years ago in the Gaelic Football Championship. Let me take you to this previous weekend over in the beautiful Irish Isle. Over the weekend, the underdog Mayo was playing Kerry for the Gaelic Championship. It might be Mayo. I'm not sure.
1: We'll go with Mayo.
0: Mayo, which is a landscape of bogs, rocks, and Atlantic cliffs, is the third biggest of Ireland's 32 counties with a population of 130,000.
1: Okay, it's a lot of Mayo.
0: Their last title in the Gaelic League came back in 1951.
1: So they're like Notre Dame.
0: Now, according to lore, in the Gaelic football world, when Mayo won the championship back in 1951, they were on their way home to celebrate. So they had won it in Dublin, and they're on their way home. Now, the team bus passed through the village of Foxford. Are you familiar with the village of Foxford, Ireland?
1: Absolutely, Pat. I vacation there every spring.
0: Okay. Well, if you go through the village of Foxford, there happened to be a funeral. And the team bus did not stop to pay the respects to the individual who had passed away at the funeral. No players got off the bus. And as they were leaving the local church or passing it, that prompted an enraged priest to utter the fateful words, "For as long as you all live, Mayo won't win another All-Ireland title." That's what the priest yelled at the team bus.
1: Yeah, you don't come back from that, yeah.
0: Since then, Mayo had lost 13 Gaelic championship games in a row since the priest told them, "You will never win a championship again." Basically, Mayo became the Buffalo Bills of Gaelic football. 13 titles in, 13 titles down as losers. So 7 decades after that curse, this took place in Dublin as Mayo made history against Kerry.
4: Get it out of there.
5: Go on, get men loose.
4: They have men loose. It's David McBride. It's David McBride.
5: There's 30 seconds to go.
4: Go to the corner.
5: Hold on to the ball.
4: We're 45 yards from the Kerry goal. It's Colby. He's got Tommy Conrad. Tommy Conrad's in for a goal. He's got Colby. Yeah! Tommy Conroy! Oh my God! He sent it over the back! Oh my God! Delirium!
5: They have to get a goal!
4: It's over! There's 30 seconds, there's 5 seconds to go!
5: Yes, and the goal is clear! Thank you, referee!
4: The famine is over! The famine is over! The curse be damned! Hit the nuclear button! Mayo have won the All-Ireland! It's time for fire! It's coming home!
5: Oh my God! Wonderful!
4: Oh my God!
5: What a match!
4: Oh my God!
5: What a match!
4: Mayo have done it! Oh, Martin, 75 years! How on God's earth can you sum this up?
6: Yeah.
4: Oh, my God.
5: That was just, I tell you, I cannot get over this. This is just incredible, incredible. Look at, on the 57 years ago, Neil Armstrong was the first man to land on the moon. And he uttered the immortal phrase, one small step for man, one giant step for mankind. Today, this is a giant step for male football. This is remarkable. A team of heroes, invincibles. This is simply wonderful.
6: There you go, folks.
1: Wow.
6: Unbelievable. The famine is over. Curse be damned. Hit the nuclear button. Mayo wins the Gaelic football championship.
1: I just love the guy. Hold on to it. In the background there. So they're going, that's incredible. That's, wow.
6: So
1: good for them.
6: They're able to get rid of the curse that a priest gave them back in 1951 because the team bus did not stop at a funeral in Foxford, Ireland. That's amazing.
1: I believe it. I 100% believe in that.
6: What
1: curse.
6: An incredible call. And you thought the first one, because we all thought the first one was like the best you'd ever
1: heard.
6: Yeah,
1: I couldn't get any better than that.
6: But that right there, I mean, not only are you talking about the famine is over, curse be damned, hit the nuclear button, but then they bring up Armstrong. It's amazing.
1: I've never been more happy that you subscribe to the Dublin Times so that you can keep up with us.
6: So, yeah, that's why. That's worth the subscription.
1: Absolutely.
6: Of why I pay for the Dublin Times is to get this type of information for the great people of the state of Alabama to learn about Gaelic football and all the wonderful lore that goes on with that great game of Gaelic football.
1: I was about to say, how can you not be romantic about sports when you hear things like that? I mean, that's awesome.
6: See, that's
1: 75 years in the making.
6: That's what I envision if Alabama wins the national championship again. That's the way it's going to sound at your house.
1: Yeah.
6: As you're running around the house.
1: Yeah, Pat, it's been 6 years. It feels like 75.
6: It feels like 75 years like they did in Mayo. So glad that we could share that with you. When we come back on Three Man Front, we'll do some Pat Ponders on this very hot, steamy Tuesday. This is Three Man Front on Jocks.
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13: A better life with Dr. Sanjay Gupta.
14: They say consistency is key, but sometimes you just gotta switch it up. A new study out of Harvard School of Public Health found that varying your exercise routine could add years to your life. What exercise someone did didn't matter much. What did matter was that all the exercises together worked all the muscle groups in their body. Now, an added benefit to changing things up is it can help you push through the plateau effect. That's when your body gets so efficient at doing something that you actually stop getting better at it. And we know from previous research that specializing in any one sport at a young age can make someone actually more prone to injury. And as experts we talk to point out, even elite athletes switch up things with their workouts, making sure to target strength, cardio, flexibility, balance, and doing that every single week. I'm Dr. Sanjay Gupta, helping you live a better life.
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0: I got a little heated up here. I was trying to bring people together with the Gaelic football call, but man, I just a lot of Alabama football talk over there, and it was kind of crazy there for a minute.
1: We've got Alabama on Alabama Violence. The biggest Alabama fan on the station, Damian Mitchell, and one of our great listeners, Steve.
0: Damian, why were you and Steve going after each other?
2: I was just trying to understand the logic.
0: Okay.
2: Behind Kalen DeBoer's criticism, where fair or unfair?
0: So that table was criticizing Kalen DeBoer.
2: 100%, 100%.
0: And so you defended his honor.
2: Yes.
0: Okay.
2: Because I asked a direct question of how is Kalen DeBoer not progressing as a head coach, and I asked, did he not win more games in year two than he did in year one? They said that's not the point. I was like, okay, so going on the road to win your playoff game and losing to the best team in college football, I was like, okay, that's par for the course, okay. And then it started going down the list of, oh, this looks like a Pac-12 team. And I was kind of taking a step back of, okay, so, and if we're saying hindsight's 2020, when Nick Saban retired, who would you have gone after? And the name they said was Kurt Cignetti. And I asked, if we're looking at track record, it's like he didn't win the playoff game that he played in against Notre Dame.
0: Correct.
2: Got run off the field by a team that was the runner-up of the national
0: championship. And of all the people that
1: was also the year after they hired Kalen DeBoer.
2: Thank you.
0: And also if you go back and you look at it, in of all the assistant coaches with success under Nick Saban, no one ever mentioned Kirk Cignetti. They mentioned Billy Napier.
2: Thank you.
0: As a possible replacement for Nick Saban before they did Kirk Cignetti.
2: Thank you. And I asked, I was like, okay, so you realize the track record that Kirk Cignetti had. I was like, he went to Elon. Don't remember too many people, you know, banging the drum when he took the job at James Madison.
0: Correct.
2: Which would have been, instead of going to Indiana, he would have gone from James Madison, Alabama. And I said, okay, so a head coach in Kalen DeBoer during this time just got done playing for a national championship and gets hired on.
0: Correct.
2: You feel like you're trending in the right direction. And they continue to say, well, that was Pac-12 and all that stuff. And I was like, okay, so you're telling me a Sun Belt head coach would have made the jump to the University of Alabama from James, because he would have never taken the Indiana job. He would have gone from James Madison to Alabama, and you're telling me that that would have equated
1: Alabama
2: to
1: would have
2: success.
1: Never hired somebody from the Sun Belt to take over that job.
2: That's thank just you. And again, gonna I'm not going to sit here. I'm not an Alabama fan. I'm just looking at it from a 1,000-foot view of how can you tell me he's not progressing as a coach or going in the direction that you need the program to be when you won more in year two than you did in year one, went to the college football playoff, you win a playoff game on the road against a team that you lost to in the regular season, and, yeah, you got boat raced off the field by Indiana. But there's a laundry list of teams that got boat raced on the field by Indiana. So I was just trying to make it make sense. And then an Auburn fan started to step up and start talking about
0: it. Oh, I think I know which one it was.
2: Yeah, and I'm sitting there like, what? Hold on. Like, this would have grown, folks. Like, you just need to – you might need to sit this one out. You might need to sit this one out. And he said it was too quick of an hire. And I started thinking. I said,
0: too quick of a hire?
2: Yeah. And I said, so who would you have gotten? They said, we should have got Mike Norvell. I was like, okay, so how's Florida State going? I was like, I understand the one loss, the one win they got over Alabama. But I was like, look at the program now. Then they said Steve Sarkisian. And I said, you know what Kalen DeBoer's record is against Steve Sarkisian. I said, that same Pac-12 football that you're talking about beat up on Steve Sarkisian twice.
0: Well, see, here's the thing that a lot of people forget about. Like, during all this situation, now, keep in mind, we heard Kalen DeBoer's name in the middle of the season before we even knew that Nick Saban was even contemplating stepping in. We heard that Kalen DeBoer was a hot name in the middle of the season. And then when Nick decided to step down and you had that 4 or 5 day window of what took place, there's no question that Steve Sarkisian and his representatives, Jimmy Sexton, was part of a conversation which ultimately led to him getting a huge raise in Austin, just like Mike Norvell.
2: Correct.
0: Was another name that was potentially interested. His representatives, once again, had conversations with Alabama, loose conversations, not an offer. But guess what happened? He got a big new deal. So, like all these people that people bring
1: Dan
0: up,
1: Lanning.
0: I mean, they used Alabama as a wedge to be able to get more money in a longer contract at where they currently were the head coach of.
2: I tried to explain that.
0: Well, I know people forget about those type things that took place. It's some of these you know, fans, it's just not reality.
2: Correct.
0: What they were thinking in real time. But
2: hey, but you know,
0: I got your back, dog.
2: I appreciate it. I appreciate it.
0: You yelled at me, though. You hurt my feelings.
2: I was seeing red.
0: He yelled at me.
1: He did.
2: I apologize. And again, I never thought that I would be in the position of like a voice of reason of
0: of defending Alabama football.
2: Of defending Alabama football, because again, like, the criticism I get to an extent, but it's, again, I had this conversation, it's the revisionist history of how it all went down and how all things is, like, everybody say, okay, he inherited a team that just went to the Rose Bowl. I said, Caleb Downs was not on that football field for Kalen DeBoer. Hadn't been on the field for him. He brought in a new system, and again, Jalen Milroe had the most experience, and he ran for 20 touchdowns in the first year in Kalen DeBoer's system. I was like, okay, like, it seems like he finally got it together, and then they brought up the Vanderbilt loss. And I'm telling them, like, the whole landscape of college football has changed. Yeah, the bar is still high. The standard is still high. But teams also around Alabama have improved. But, you know, it's like talking to a wall, man. It's like talking to a wall. I understand.
1: It's like what I said earlier, Pat. There is a line that has been drawn in the sand, and until you win a national championship, that line is going to stay there.
0: No, you're right.
1: Within the fan base.
0: Yep, you're right. 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When we come back, now that you're calmed down.
2: Yes, sir.
0: Because I want you to be level-headed for Pat Ponders. We will come back and we will do Pat Ponders with Damian, Conrad, and Molly. That's next on Three Man Front.
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4: There are lots of things you can measure to get an idea of how healthy you are at any given moment. Temperature, heart rate, blood pressure, just to name a few. But how about how healthy you will be and how long you're likely to live? According to a new study out of the University at Buffalo, two simple strength tests are pretty accurate at predicting longevity in older women. One is hand grip strength, and the other is how quickly people can stand up from a seated position without using their arms. By the way, I remember interviewing former President Jimmy Carter when he was quite old and being really impressed how he just popped out of the chair without using his arms. Not a lot of older people can actually do that. But I think the message here is that maintaining strength as you age is going to help you perform everyday activities, but also help you avoid injury and stay independent. I'm Dr. Sanjay Gupta, helping you live a better life.
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0: Closing time. It's 1:41. We're getting ready to close it down on this Tuesday. Appreciate everybody joining us here at Social Taco. Let's do this. I come up with questions. They give me answers. This is Pat Ponders.
1: I want to know what you're thinking. Tell me what's on your mind.
2: It's time for Pat Ponders.
0: All right, question number one. Golf Digest recently published a survey that listed the top 10 most hated players on the PGA Tour. The top three consisted of Rory McIlroy at number three, followed by Bryson DeChambeau at two, and Patrick Reed, still the most hated. That's been the most hated the last couple of years.
3: Yeah.
0: So it got me thinking, if you had to rank the top three hated coaches in college football, who would it be?
3: Lane Kiffin's one.
0: Oh, you were so quick out of the gate.
4: Okay, well, that was an easy. Current coaches, right?
3: That's easy.
0: Yes, current coaches.
4: Okay.
3: And this is like how, if we did a nationwide vote, what we think the results would be?
0: Sure. Or yourself, whichever you want to do.
5: Ooh,
0: it's fine.
5: I mean, obviously, after the conversation I just had, Kalen DeBoer's got to be on the list somewhere. But he's not on my list. But I would say Lane Kiffin, Dabo Swinney.
0: Oh, Dabo.
5: And...
4: Okay, I would put Dion on that list.
0: Oh, okay.
5: I'd say Ryan Day.
0: All right, so your three again?
5: Ryan Day, Lane Kiffin, and Dabo Swinney.
0: Okay, that's your three.
4: I'm going to say Lane, Ryan Day, and then Dion.
0: Conrad?
3: I hate that Mike Elko is so likable, man, because otherwise, like, I can't put him on there. I will go... Yeah, Lane's an easy number one.
0: You want to say DeBoer, don't you?
3: No, I'm not. No.
4: Kirk Ferentz.
3: You can't say that about him. He's likable. Yeah, Molly's is definitely Kirk Ferentz.
0: Matt Rhule, go ahead.
3: Lane Kiffin.
4: Oh, stop.
3: I'll put Steve Sarkisian up there.
0: So he's in your top three, most hated?
3: Yeah, because it's Texas and all the money, and people are tired of that. And then outside of that, I'd probably go Ryan Day. Because people
0: so Ryan
3: Ohio
0: Day.
3: State.
0: Make
4: okay,
0: top
4: can
0: three.
4: We include coaches that are still getting paid by
0: no,
4: their...
0: No. We're not doing Scott Frost.
4: I was going to say Brian Kelly.
0: Oh. Okay.
3: See, I feel like the easy one, like Notre Dame, but Marcus Freeman seems pretty likable.
4: Yeah. I'm
3: going to
4: say he's a
3: A&M, Mike Elko is pretty likable. Like,
5: right.
3: I hate that. I want to hate him. I want to hate him.
5: Want to.
0: All right.
3: Actually, Kurt Cignetti might be up there too now, because I think people are already like... Because he's cocky, but he can back it up, but I think he's...
0: How about Brett Bielema? He won 11 games as an SEC head coach, and he's throwing shade at the SEC today.
5: Total
0: in the SEC. Won 11 games.
5: I didn't realize it was that bad.
0: Yeah.
3: Yeah, it's not Chad Morris, but it's close.
0: Hold on. I'll tell you exactly what he is, because I had it on my notes after he ran his mouth against the SEC. He was 11-29 in the SEC at Arkansas.
5: Wow.
0: He was five games under 500 overall. But 11-29 as an SEC head football coach.
3: I love that Pat knew we were going to be talking about him because he was at Media Days today, and so Pat went ahead and put the data there.
0: Absolutely. Got to be prepared.
3: So we could slam him.
0: That's right.
3: Yeah.
0: Clown. All right, question number two. CBS Sports reports that the NCAA has had recent discussions about the possibility of summer exhibition college basketball games between member institutions. They say the topic will continue to be evaluated moving forward. So the question is, which comes first? Spring practice games in football against universities or summer games in college basketball?
5: I'm going to say summer games in basketball because you won't have to carry as many people depending on where you go. Like, just because of roster size, personnel, management, like it's
0: cost.
5: It's a smaller cost with basketball.
4: See, I wish it was the spring in college football, but I agree with Damian. I think it'll be summer basketball first.
3: Yeah, basketball, like Damian said, logistically it seems like that would be easier. I don't know, though. I mean, I do think football, I think we might see that sooner than we like to think, but I could also see basketball like being able to do that next year. I don't know why we're just so held up on that in college football. So, yeah, I think basketball is probably the right answer. But I do think we'll get in football before a lot of people think we will. Like in the next 5 years, maybe.
5: Yeah.
3: Fingers crossed.
0: Question number three. There have been 23,689 players to play Major League Baseball. 23,689. only 74 of those 23,689 have been born on Christmas Day. What's the most inconvenient birthday on the calendar? Is it Christmas, New Year's Day, or February the 29th?
5: I have a personal story with this. My middle niece was born on February 29th of 2016.
0: So she celebrates every 4 years.
5: That's how I celebrate it. I told her, like, you're
0: going to be young forever.
5: Yeah, you're going to be young forever. But, yes, she celebrates it on March the 1st because technically she has never seen – she never saw the day February 28th, so we celebrate it on March the 1st. But, yes, it's definitely inconvenient. 100%.
3: But it's kind of cool.
5: Oh, it's
4: See,
5: a fun
4: I think
5: fact.
4: That's cool.
3: Yeah, sure. Yeah.
4: One of my childhood friends, her mom was born on the 29th.
5: That's
4: and, like, that was always her fun fact that, like, yeah, I only have a birthday every 4 years. I would go Christmas, though, on that list. Because growing up, I had friends that were born, like, the 24th through the 26th. And they always complained how, and this is such, like, a kid thing now looking back. But I feel like I don't get as many presents because my birthday's on Christmas.
3: Mm-hmm. Yep.
4: But then, like, my high school best friend, her birthday is on New Year's Day on January 1st. And, like, every year we have, it's like a joint New Year's and birthday party for her. So that's always been really fun. But I feel like Christmas, especially when you're growing up, like, that would really suck.
3: Yeah, it's got to be Christmas, because at least if you have a New Year's birthday, once you get of age, you can just turn up on your birthday and, like, have a good time. Like, it's like everyone's throwing a party for you. It's not about you, but, like, you know, it's a little more of a celebratory day and everyone's, you know, ready to party. So that benefits you. I think the Leap Day one is, like, that's just kind of a cool, like, fact about yourself. But, yeah, it's definitely Christmas, and it's like Molly's friend said, especially when you're a kid and you care about stuff. Like, you don't care about birthdays anymore when you get older, but when you're younger, you want presents. Like, for me growing up, my birthday's on January 5th, which was, like, I hated that growing up because it's right after Christmas, it's right after New Year's. Like, I always wanted my birthday to be in the summer because then you get, like, you get stuff in the middle of the year and then you get stuff at Christmas. And then as a kid, you're just like, man, I feel like I don't get as much stuff because it's right after Christmas. But the underrated part about that, I don't know if Molly, your friend, ever said this, is sometimes you can talk your parents into getting you something like a really good gift. And
4: that's
3: it's like
4: true.
3: A joint Christmas birthday gift. That's the underrated part of that. But it's Christmas.
5: That's a great point.
3: It's Christmas.
0: So the thing I want you to take away from this is that if you have a kid born on Christmas Day, there's a 99.9% chance that he will not play Major League Baseball.
5: That is a great point.
0: Because only 74 people in the history of the 23,689 that have played the game that were born on Christmas.
3: Good thing mine's late January. He's still got a chance. He's got a chance.
5: He's got a chance.
0: All right, final question today comes courtesy of BB.
5: Let's go.
0: BB, unfortunately, was unable to make it today. Hope she's listening. Hope she's doing okay. This is what she wrote for the group. She says, this one's for Conrad.
5: Oh, boy.
3: Oh, it's going to be weird.
0: She says, theme weddings are nothing new, but it takes a certain kind of chutzpah to base your celebration on the movie Titanic. For this New York couple, it was all about the doomed ship. Guests came dressed for the occasion. The groom had a fabricated door to reassemble the water scene, and with Rose and Jack, and the couple stood on the door for their vows.
3: Yeah, because they could both have fitted in on the movie.
5: Correct.
3: He didn't have to die. Correct.
0: Of course, an a cappella choir sang My Heart Will Go On.
5: Mm.
0: Seating cards were replaced by 3D printed lifeboats that were exact replicas of the Titanic lifeboats, with the guests' names on each of them. And, of course, they didn't have enough. So BB writes, this seems to me like a spectacular invitation for karma. What are your thoughts? Have you ever been to a bizarre-themed wedding?
3: I've never been to a themed wedding before. But, yeah, I mean, if you want, in terms of karma, of turning your wedding into a horrible catastrophe where thousands of people died.
5: That's insane.
3: Yeah, I have so many questions about that. But no, I've never been to a themed wedding, and I hope that I never go to one. I want a wedding to be a wedding.
5: Same.
3: I don't need it to be. But, like, okay, so they dressed up in attire. Like, did they show up in wet clothes? Or, like, were they all assigned, like, well, you died, so you've got to be in wet clothes. You get to wear dry clothes. You were in the bottom of the ship, so you were lower class. You were upper class. Like,
5: did they turn the AC down to the coldest it could get?
3: Yeah, I have so many.
5: I just think that's
3: so
5: a bad
3: question.
5: I just think that's a bad omen on the marriage.
0: Like, it's a karma.
5: Yeah, like, it's going
0: like
5: down.
0: You don't want that.
5: No. I've never been to a themed wedding. I definitely wouldn't want to go to one like that.
4: I haven't either.
0: If you were, let's just say your wife wanted to do a themed wedding. You just got married about, what, a month and a half ago?
5: Yeah.
0: Something like that?
5: Yeah.
0: And she wanted to do a theme wedding. What would the theme wedding would have been for your wife? What would have been
5: something aviation. It would have been something like similar to Top Gun.
0: Okay.
5: Which, I mean, I think that would have been cool, but also, like, she's in the military, not me. Like,
0: okay, what if you wanted the theme wedding? What would it have been?
3: Kalen DeBoer is the greatest coach in Alabama football history.
5: No. I'm basic, man. Like
0: Wheel of Fortune theme wedding?
3: Oh, yeah. There we go.
0: Like Ryan Seacrest. Hey, Lord, Seacrest flies in. He officiates the wedding. How about that? And Vanna White is literally, like, handing out, like cake at the reception.
5: Listen, I only spent 22 minutes with them was enough.
0: But you won cool. Hundreds of thousands of dollars.
5: I wouldn't say hundreds, but thousands for sure. Thousands for sure, not hundreds of thousands. But I mean, I think it would have been cool, but I'm more of the
0: So no Wheel basic. Of Fortune wedding for you?
5: No, nah, because cool. The only person that's winning the prize is me, baby.
4: Wow.
3: That's a good answer.
5: Well, yeah. And my wife, of course. My wife, of course. Like,
0: they got to throw her in there.
5: Yeah, I got to throw her in there.
0: Just in case she listens to the podcast. Yeah, she
4: okay.
3: You've never wanted to walk down the aisle to the Wheel of Fortune theme song.
5: And didn't.
4: That's shocking.
5: Not at
0: it
5: all.
0: It is shocking.
4: Not that I would ever do this, but if I were to have a theme wedding, I would play off of, like, Great Gatsby or, like, the Roaring Twenties and just make it a party.
0: Gotcha.
4: Like, the champagne stacked, everything, like, the... I don't even know.
5: Oh, yeah. Which side would I sat on?
4: It would be extravagant.
5: That was a softball.
3: That was
0: good.
4: Oh, no.
5: That was a softball.
3: That was good.
0: That was good. That was good. That was good. Oh, boy.
5: Deflection is the best answer, Molly. Appreciate you. But she said she wouldn't have done it, so
4: no.
5: I appreciate whenever you do
4: no
5: get
4: theme
5: fair,
4: weddings for
5: it
4: me.
5: It ain't going to be theme.
3: But
4: no.
3: She thought about
5: she
3: it.
5: She thought about it.
4: No, I didn't.
0: Oh, boy. All right, well, that's today's award-winning Pat Ponders.
5: Man, we ain't getting no bonus?
0: Dude, look at the clock.
5: You
0: ranted and raved about...
5: That is true. I lost track of time.
0: I gave you, like, 7 minutes to, like get your you-know-what calm down.
5: I couldn't.
0: I know.
5: I could. I'm sorry. But the thing is, I don't feel like I need to be defending.
0: What's
5: like,
0: going to happen is we're about to hang up for the afternoon, and you're going to walk over there, and you're going to apologize.
5: Why do I got to apologize?
0: Because those are our great listeners.
5: I didn't disrespect them.
0: They're
5: I just
0: our
5: disagree.
0: Customers.
3: Well, he's got to apologize to you first, Pat.
5: Yeah,
0: you did yell at me.
5: Yeah, the volume was a little up.
0: Yeah, but, see?
5: Ain't no need to, dog. Ain't no need to.
0: They're our customers. The customer's always right. You should know that.
5: But that's why I don't work at the restaurant. That's why I don't work at the restaurant. Sometimes I'm wrong. No, but my blood pressure was up. It really was. And I didn't know. I like Kalen DeBoer, but I never would have thought I'd be.
0: You're going to be the one. It should have been Conrad.
5: It should
0: it's
5: have.
0: His alma mater.
5: You feel me?
0: I know.
3: I'm telling you, he's a bigger Alabama fan than I am. Especially basketball.
0: He's an Ole Miss fan.
5: Oh, yeah. Been an Alabama fan.
3: Big Alabama basketball fan.
5: Absolutely.
3: Right
5: there.
0: Yeah. We appreciate everybody tuning in on this very hot, steamy Tuesday. We will continue the conversation tomorrow as college football inches another day closer. We'll be 31 days away from kickoff. For all of us here at Three Man Front, have a great Tuesday afternoon.

0: fight like hell. And when you get too tired to fight, let somebody else fight for you. That's what they say.
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2: 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Don't ever give up.
3: Visit v.org/donate.
4: He's outrageous and usually off base, I might add, but I love him anyways. 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